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1: It was so hard for me learning to let my guard down. It was like I had this shell. I acted nice and polite, but people didn't know the real me.
2: I think one of the reasons so many people live with chronic loneliness is that they're not willing to die. Jesus said, unless a grain of wheat falls into the ground and dies, it remains alone. But if it dies, it produces much fruit. Of course, he was talking about his own death and resurrection. But in these words, I think we can also learn something about our relationships. If we're constantly trying to protect our pride, we're going to be lonely. When you hold tight to the hard outer shell called self, no one can get close. But the true path to intimacy is humility. That means dying to our own reputation, rights, and ways of doing things. The willingness to humble yourself will transform your relationships with others. With Seeking Him, I'm Nancy DeMoss Wagmuth.
3: 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Revive Our Hearts, weeknights at 9, right here on Family Radio. Well, how many of you like camping? We've got some great friends who love to go camping. My wife and I, we are not campers. We like air conditioning. We like running water. We like the fact that we can go out and we can hike and we can be active and we can do all these things throughout the day, and then we can go back to a home or a hotel at night. But I get it. Some of you, you love to camp. And your idea of a good time, like some of our friends, is to put up a tent, build a fire, roast some marshmallows, and hang out there doing that. And there can be a lot of joy in camping. When I was younger, I actually did kind of like it. But what I didn't like to do was to camp in a severe thunderstorm. To have a wet sleeping bag, not the kind of place I want to spend the night. When it's really cold, don't enjoy that. If you tried to camp year-round, there would be parts of that that would be tough. And difficulties in this life of the body, which Paul, you know, talks about our bodies is like a tent. He said there are difficulties in this life, in our bodies, living out the Christian life, that are really tough. And we might be groaning. And maybe you know what it's like to groan because of the frailty of your body, living in chronic pain. Or maybe you groan because of the circumstances of life. And you wonder, how in the world did I get here living like this? Maybe even wonder, if I prayed more, would it be like this? If I had more faith, would I be in this position? Let's talk more about that coming up in a few minutes on Family Radio.

0: Well, you know, my brother Dave was always one of those people who took the rough path. One day, I got a call from Dave, and Dave said, "Kevin, you aren't going to believe it. It's like I finally get it about God." And in the background, blaring over the radio, was Mercy Me's song, "I Can Only Imagine."
1: I can

0: few weeks later, we were waiting for him to come to a football game, and he never showed up. We got word later that he had passed away and gone home to heaven, and I had the privilege of sharing with my parents, "Don't worry, Dave is with the Lord."
1: Therefore, if anyone is in Christ, he is a new creation. Old things have passed away. Behold, all things have become new.
2: I can only imagine.
0: Because God is faithful. Family Radio.

He is exalted. You're listening to Family Radio. I'm Steve Hiller, and that's what we want to do all day long, is exalt Christ and talk about him and unpack his word together. And we've been talking a little bit about this idea that Paul gives to us in 2 Corinthians chapter 5 when he says, while we are still in this tent, we groan, being burdened. While we live in these frail physical bodies, we experience the difficulty of living in this world. And maybe you've wondered, if I prayed more, if I had more faith, would I be in this position? Is God allowing this to happen to me because I'm not praying enough? Because my faith is too weak? Well, let's take a look at the Apostle Paul for a second. I doubt many people have prayed a whole lot more than Paul did. I doubt a whole lot of people have believed with more faith than Paul did, lived godlier lives than the Apostle Paul did. And so if he was groaning in his tent, why should any of us be surprised if we're groaning in ours? It's been said that if you think living a better Christian life will prevent pain or difficulty with your body, then you're going to be tempted to lose heart when these troubles inevitably come. I think we need to know that there are going to be seasons in all of our lives where we groan because of what's going on in our bodies or the circumstances around us. We all carry this burden, but the good news is we don't have to carry it alone.

not by works of righteousness which we have done, but according to his mercy he saved us, through the washing of regeneration and renewing of the Holy Spirit. Family Radio.

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2: The life you need, the eternal life for which your soul longs, can only be found in Jesus. In fact, Jesus' disciples, when he made the statement about being the bread of life, many turned away and no longer walked with him. Jesus went to the 12 and he said, "Do you want to turn away as well?" And Peter said, "Lord, to whom will we go? You alone have the words of eternal life." Peter understood the exclusivity of what Jesus was saying. We have nowhere else to go to find eternal life. And listen to me, you have friends, family members who are searching for life, for peace, for their soul to be satisfied. They're searching in all kinds of places. They're hoping their job will do it or their bank account will do it. They're hoping that the love of another person will do it. They're hoping for all kinds of things to fill the longing in their soul for life. They need to know that Jesus claims he is the exclusive source for the life that their soul is looking for. That the only way their soul can have life is to turn to him, put their trust in him, and to repent of their sin. Have you done that? Is your soul longing for life? Do you have that missing from your life? Turn to Jesus this morning and say, "I need you to be the bread of life in my life."
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Ezekiel chapter 38, verse 23. So I will show my greatness and my holiness and make myself known in the eyes of many nations. Then they will know that

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I'm Steve Hiller, and I love the fact that we have the opportunity to open the Word of God all day long here on Family Radio. You hear the Word being read, you hear it being preached, you hear it being sung, and we worship Christ all day long through these different ways. Now, there are so many reasons we worship Him as well, and Matt Redman reminds us that, you know, there's probably at least 10,000.

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1: 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And Galatians 6:8 reminds us, "He who sows to the Spirit will of the Spirit reap everlasting life." 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
3: 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And that unique concept of redemption through adoption is completely obscured when we talk about the universal fatherhood of God. 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
4: Thanks for listening to Family Radio. I'm Steve Hiller. And, you know, there's something beautiful and sobering about the holiness of God. You and I live in a world where we like comfortability and familiarity. And we can get so comfortable and familiar with God that we want to put Him in a box, make Him comfortable, forgetting how completely different, separate He is from us. The psalmist writes in Psalm 99, "Exalt the Lord our God, worship at His footstool, holy is He." I love that. Holy is He. God isn't just a little more righteous than we are. God isn't just a little bit better than we are. No. His holiness is absolute. His goodness is perfect. There's no darkness, no compromise, no sin in Him. And when we begin to grasp the holiness of God, it changes the way we approach Him. Not casually, because He's holy, but here's the amazing part. We don't have to run from Him either. Through Jesus, through the Son of God, this holy God has made a way for sinners like us to come near. So when we spend time in prayer and in worship, we can remember that we're talking to the Creator of the universe, the Creator of all that we see. But He loves us, and through Christ, He invites us into His presence.

0: Isaiah chapter 58, verse 11. The Lord will guide you continually and satisfy your soul in drought and strengthen your bones. You shall be like a watered garden and like a spring of water whose waters do not fail.
1: Goodbye. Because God is faithful. Family Radio.

were talking about the holiness of God just a few minutes ago here on Family Radio. I'm Steve Hiller. Glad you're listening and remembering that God is set apart. He is so different than us. He is holy, but he invites us into relationship with him. We're to not just admire him from a distance, but to come close and to go even one step further. Holiness is something we're called to pursue. 1 Peter 1, verses 15 and 16 say, "As he who called you is holy, you also be holy in all your conduct, since it is written, you shall be holy, for I am holy." Now, God isn't asking us to be perfect overnight. We're never going to be perfect this side of eternity. But we can grow in becoming more like him. We can let God's holiness shape the way we think and speak and act and live. And we're not trying to earn God's love as we do this. In Christ, we are deeply loved by God. He demonstrated that at the cross, that while we were still sinners, Christ died for us. So why do we pursue holiness? Because we belong to him.

If you don't live near a vineyard, then when you get to John 15 and start reading about vines and branches and bearing fruit, it may be confusing for you. I'm Bob Lapine from Mornings on Family Radio. We're going to turn to John 15 this week and explore what Jesus is saying when he calls himself the true vine and calls us the branches and tells us to bear much fruit. Join us for Mornings on Family Radio.

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Thanks for being here. I'm Steve Hiller. You know, we're called to care for widows and orphans in the book of James. We're even told that that's true religion. But as we do care for widows, how much responsibility falls on the church versus family versus the widow herself? And are expectations different now than when Paul was actually writing about the care of widows to his younger protege, Timothy? Well, we're going to think through answers to questions like that coming up next on Truth for Life with Alistair Begg. It's a message from 1 Timothy chapter 5, and that's next here on Family Radio.

Isaac Watts grew up in a church where only the Psalms were sung, and it frustrated him as a child because the Psalms had no direct praise for Jesus by name. Believing that both the Old and New Testaments tell a unified story, Watts began interpreting the Psalms in light of the gospel. One example of that work is the hymn, Jesus Shall Reign. Watts presents Jesus as the righteous king, fulfilling Solomon's prayer for justice and blessing. He defended this approach, saying, "I'm just doing what David would have done if he had lived in the days of Christianity."

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1: You and I face a situation from which we cannot save ourselves. There is no way in which we can clear the record of our guilt and make ourselves right with God. And so God has acted in grace, and God has acted in mercy. He's taken pity upon us, and he's found a way to help us. He's given his only son to die in our place and to bear the punishment for our wrongdoing. And God offers us his salvation as a gift to be received. It's important for us to see that God's grace to us in salvation completely excludes the possibility of our contribution to our salvation. Grace, by its very definition, means God giving us something that we have no claim upon. Every other religious system in the world depends upon the principle of works. Do something for God and he may accept you. Every other religion in the world is in some way a version of the religion of do. Only Christianity works on the basis of done. Christ has done everything for us. And all that we need do now is receive his grace as a gift by faith. Salvation rests entirely upon the death of Christ and the mercy of God. It rests upon nothing more. The only prerequisite, the only requirement is our willingness to come and with empty hands to receive.
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4: How can people in Iran and other restricted nations hear the gospel today? Lana Silk, president and CEO of Transform Iran, shares.
5: What we do is illegal from the Iranian government's perspective, and what the church is doing in the country is illegal from their perspective. So we have always been considering ways in which we can overcome these barriers that the government has set and give people access to the Word of God in a way that's understandable in their own language, overcomes barriers of literacy. And our latest adventures in that space in AI has been an extension of the same thing. We haven't got enough pastors to keep up with the demand. How about we use a tool that can be bit of a stopgap.
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7: Hear the word. Reading from Hebrews 11, verses 1 through 3. Now faith is the substance of things hoped for, the evidence of things not seen. For by it the elders obtained a good report. Through faith we understand that the worlds were framed by the word of God, so that things which are seen were not made of things which do appear. Reading from Hebrews 11, verses 1 through 3.

0: And you see, as we ask in the proposal of marriage nothing less and offer nothing less than exclusive love and devotion and loyalty for a lifetime, this is precisely how Jesus Christ approaches us, the bride of Christ, offering himself in all that he is. We must communicate the gospel in a way that is appropriate to the scale of the message. Otherwise, you know what happens? You get people who think they're Christian because they've made some profession, and it remains for the next 40, 50, 60 years at the margins of their life. And Paul no doubt saw that in other places as we see that in our culture today. And he says, I want to see the sort of thing that happened in Thessalonica, the birthing of real life-changing faith through the gospel that came to you not only with words, but it came with power and with the Holy Spirit and deep conviction. So we must communicate the gospel in a way that is appropriate to the message. That means that the approach of the high-pressure salesman is just not fitting. And the approach of the guy in the fair offering a free candy floss to kids is certainly not appropriate either. Now, think about those with whom you communicate. Your children, your grandchildren, your Sunday school class, your small group, your neighbors, your colleagues. What would they conclude about the importance of the gospel from the way that you speak about Jesus Christ? Paul says it came with great conviction. Great conviction. It bore great fruit. Now notice, by the way, it wasn't just in his words that there was this conviction. It was backed up by how he lived. Verse 5, it came through the Holy Spirit, and not only in words, but also with power, Holy Spirit, and deep conviction. And you know how we lived among you for your sake. The message that Paul brought about Christ dying to save others was made credible because Paul was spending his life in living to save others. The message that Paul brought about Christ bringing hope was made credible because when he suffered what seemed almost unbearably, he endured and he continued. So that doesn't prove that Jesus rose from the dead, of course, but it at least brings people to the position of saying, well, maybe he's cottoned on to something that's worth listening to. He backed it up with his life. And when the gospel is communicated with clarity and conviction, we can expect that the Holy Spirit will be at work and that lives will be changed. And that is what happened in Thessalonica. Our gospel came to you. It wasn't just words, but it came with power and with the Holy Spirit and with deep conviction.
1: 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Now we're going to pause here. We'll get back to the message in just a moment. You know, Open the Bible is a listener-supported ministry. We're able to be on the station because of your generosity. And as you give a gift of any amount this month, we want to send you a copy of Tim Keller's book called What is Wrong with the World? And Colin, tell us a little about this book.
0: Well, I think everybody's heard the phrase that a picture is worth a thousand words. And the Bible answers the question, what is wrong with the world, with the age-old answer, the unchanging answer, that it is sin that's got into the human bloodstream. But you see, what God has done so wonderfully is he speaks to us in language that we can understand. He uses pictures. And what Tim Keller has done so wonderfully here is he's drawn out the pictures that God has used in Scripture to explain what's wrong with the world, to tell us what sin is and what it's like. So, for example, it's like a predator, like an animal in the story of Cain and Abel. God says sin is crouching at the door as if it was ready to attack and to destroy. Or it's like leprosy, which we have in the story of Naaman. This goes through and it gets at the question, what is it that's wrong with the world? That's a question that any thinking person really needs to grapple with. And it enables us to grapple with it in a way that we are able to understand. It's beautifully written. It's an easy read, and it answers one of the most important questions we can ever face.

0: Well, we would love to send you a copy of this book. Again, it's called What is Wrong with the World? 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Back to the message. Here's Pastor Colin.
1: Let's look now at those who heard more briefly. And remember that just as God works through believers as we communicate the gospel, so he works in the hearts of unbelievers as they hear the message and then imitate our way of life. Notice verse 6. You became imitators of us and of the Lord. In spite of severe suffering, you welcomed the message with the joy given by the Holy Spirit. Now, think about this. You became imitators of us. The kind of Christians who will be the fruit of your ministry will be a reflection of the kind of Christian that you already are. That's what we're learning here. Paul says you became imitators of us. The kind of Christians this church reproduces will essentially be the kind of Christians we are or the kind of Christians we become. That's quite a sobering thought. Cold churches produce cold Christians. Churches hooked on entertainment produce Christians hooked on entertainment. You become imitators of us. Churches forged in the convictions of the gospel produce Christians forged in the convictions of the gospel. Churches committed to reaching the world produce Christians that reach the world. Churches that look inward produce Christians that look inward. You became imitators of us. Now, that is why, you see, the kind of ministry we offer will shape the kind of Christians we become. And the kind of Christians we become will shape the kind of Christians we reproduce. I think that's an awesome thought and a great responsibility. You became imitators of us. Now, remember, Jesus makes this principle very, very clear. Luke chapter 6 and verse 40. A student, Jesus said, is not above his teacher. But everyone who is fully trained will be like his teacher. So think about the life that you're living in relation to those who you are influencing. Every student will become like his teacher when he's fully trained. And see how the spirit of Paul is reproduced by the power of the Holy Spirit in Thessalonica. You welcomed the message in spite of severe suffering. You see, they're Christians just like Paul. For the same Holy Spirit who was working in Paul as he spoke is also at work in the Thessalonians as they receive his message and become imitators of his way of life. Now, what we have here are really the distinguishing marks of an authentic work of God, and it is a wonderful thing. And I hope it's creating within you already a sense of, this is what we want. This is what we're looking for God to be doing among us in increasing measure. And look at the fruit of it. Verse 2, we always thank God for all of you, mentioning you in our prayers. We continually remember before our God and Father. Here's the fruit. Your work produced by faith. Your labor prompted by love. Your endurance inspired by hope in the Lord Jesus Christ. And giving these almost as headings at the beginning of the chapter, he spells them out more fully in verses 9 and 10. He says, we're thanking God for your work produced by faith. What is their work produced by faith? It was verse 9, to turn to God from idols. See, faith isn't just saying you believe in Jesus. Faith effects a change in the center of gravity of your life. It leads to turning from worthless things that were at the center of my life and pursuing Jesus Christ as Savior and Lord, recovering a new sense of mission and purpose for my life. Faith effects that change. And it leads into service and ministry. What was their labor prompted by love? It was to serve the living and true God. Not like independent contractors who say, well, I'll do this job and then when I'm finished, I'm done. No, to offer myself as a servant, a slave of Jesus Christ, and to say, here's my life. Now you take it and you use it and you direct me into what you want me to do. And what was their endurance inspired by hope? It was to wait, verse 10, for God's Son from heaven. Never underestimate the power of your enduring great pain as a follower of Jesus Christ, because the world wants to dismiss your faith as psychology, and when you endure pain and still love Jesus, the world doesn't know what to make of that. Well, the distinguishing marks of this authentic work of God are the basis of Paul's confidence that these Thessalonians really are true believers. Church of Jesus Christ is always a bit of a mixture, isn't it? We gather together, hundreds of people, vast majority of whom would say that we believe and regard ourselves as in some sense Christian. But Paul is able to identify the marks of an authentic work of God, and it is his basis for solid confidence that these folks really belong to Jesus Christ. They've got the real deal. And just in these last moments, I want you to see that in verse 4. He says, we know, brothers, loved by God, that he has chosen you. Chosen. Now, you know the Bible speaks many times about God choosing, electing, predestining certain people. And it sends chills down lots of people's spines. In fact, people get very, very anxious, and the church goes very, very quiet even when the pastor says it, despite the fact that it's repeated so often in the Bible. The reason for that is quite understandable. It gives us all kind of scary questions, because we say, well then, how do I know if I am elect? And what could I do about it if I wasn't? And if you have ever been anxious about questions to do with this theme, I think that you will find great help right here in these last moments of this message in 1 Thessalonians chapter 1 and verse 4. Because I want you to notice two things. The first is that Paul is sure that these Thessalonian Christians were chosen by God. In other words, it is possible to be confident and to know that you belong to Jesus Christ. This is not something that remains hidden throughout the life of a Christian believer. Paul says, we know, brothers, that he has chosen you. We know it. We know it. You say, well, how could he know it? There's the question. Well, let's read on. We know, brothers, that he has chosen you because, so we're going to get an answer now. How do we know? Because our gospel came to you not simply with words, but also with power, with the Holy Spirit and deep conviction, and you became imitators of us and of the Lord. In spite of severe suffering, you welcomed the message with the joy given by the Holy Spirit. How do we know that God has chosen you? Because of the effect of the gospel in your life. Warren Wiersbe puts this very, very beautifully, and I think simply I find this very, very helpful. He says, remember that all three persons in the Trinity are involved in the salvation of every Christian, the Father, the Son, and the Holy Spirit. As far as the Father is concerned, I was saved before the foundation of the world. As far as the Son is concerned, I was saved the day he died on the cross. As far as the Holy Spirit is concerned, I was saved in 1945 when I asked Christ into my heart. I want to make it very clear, I'm quoting Warren Wiersbe. I was not saved in 1945, just in case you are working that out. I was saved in May of 1964 when I bowed before the claim of Jesus Christ and God's Spirit came into my heart. The salvation of God is one as the Father, the Son, and the Spirit are one. Praise be to his holy name. How do you know that you belong to Christ, that you are truly one of God's people? By gazing into some secret mystery? No, by the effect of the gospel in your life. And if you are not yet a person who belongs to Jesus Christ, and God is speaking to you right now, and you know it in your heart, he's drawing you now. Now you need to respond to this gospel. You need to put your faith in the Lord Jesus Christ as God is doing his work in your heart. You must submit to this and embrace this and trust this Jesus Christ and turn to him and make him your Savior and your Lord. And you will thank God for that throughout the rest of your life in time and in eternity. And if you are a Christian believer, you will be able to say with me today, thank God that through the gospel, I have come to faith in Jesus, God's Son, who came from heaven. I have come to love the Savior who gave himself on the cross to rescue me from the coming wrath. And I have found hope in the King who is risen in power and glory and is coming one day to take me into his presence, and until then is with me by his Spirit. And if you ask me how I came to this faith when others I know and love know nothing of it and think nothing great or good about Jesus Christ, then I have to tell you that I cannot explain that except to say that the mercy of God has come to me in the gospel. And as others have brought that gospel to me, so I must now bring that gospel to others.
0: What a challenge for us to wrap up today's teaching with. 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Well, Colin, it's Friday and the weekend's coming.
1: And I want to encourage you to get to church on Sunday. 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
0: Well, thank you, Colin, and thanks for listening. I'm Steve Hiller, and I hope you'll join us next time. 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
3: We don't go to a mountain that is belching smoke and lightning and thunder that cannot be touched by human hands. But we enter into the heavenly sanctuary, into the presence of the General Assembly on high. I preached in a church here in Orlando several years ago, and they had 2 services on Sunday morning, and the second service they had about 800 people, and the first service they had about 30 people. It was at 8 o'clock in the morning. So I came to the first service in this huge big building, and there's over 1,000 chairs there, and only 30 of them are occupied. I'm a real draw for a Sunday morning preacher. And I stood up there, and I said to the folks who were gathered at 8 o'clock, I said, I have to tell you, anytime I come to preach in front of such a vast multitude of people, I'm intimidated. And they laughed. And I said, I'm not kidding. I said, do you know what's going on here this morning? Do you know what the Bible says? That when we come together in our assembly, we don't go to a mountain that is belching smoke and lightning and thunder that cannot be touched by human hands. But we enter into the heavenly sanctuary, into the presence of the angels, of the archangels, of God, of Christ, of the spirits of just men made perfect, and the general assembly on high. This is what we confess in the Apostles' Creed when we speak of the communion of saints.
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1: Hear the Word. Reading from John 14, verses 1 through 3. Let not your heart be troubled. Ye believe in God, believe also in me. In my Father's house are many mansions. If it were not so, I would have told you. I go to prepare a place for you. And if I go and prepare a place for you, I will come again and receive you unto myself, that where I am, there ye may be also. Reading from John 14, verses 1 through 3.
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4: Basically, we can say that in all of God's covenants, He gives accompanying signs, an incarnation, if you will, of His covenantal word.
3: In Reformed covenant theology, you'll often hear people refer to the signs of the covenant. In the case of the Old Testament, the covenant sign was circumcision, whereas the sign of the New Covenant is baptism. What is the significance of these signs, and how do they relate to each other? 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Here's J.V. 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
4: What God's word is to our ears, God's covenant signs are to our other senses: sight, touch, smell, and taste. I think sometimes, understandably so, we can focus so much upon the word and listening to it, we might accidentally give the impression that the gospel is only exclusively for our minds. Remember, though, that God commands us in Deuteronomy 6:4 to love Him with heart, soul, and mind, which is another way of saying to love Him with our entire beings. Remember, love and covenant go hand in hand. So when God creates His covenants, He does so not only through his spoken words, but he also does them through deeds or actions. If you think about this, this is the way that God reveals his truth throughout all of pre-redemptive history prior to the fall, and then in redemptive history after the fall. Think, for example, back to the opening pages of Scripture. When God says, before anything exists, he says, let there be light. And then what happens? He follows that with action, with a deed. He creates light. And then subsequent to that, he follows that action with his own subsequent interpretive word. He saw that the light was good. So you see God speaking, acting, and then speaking again to interpret and to explain the nature of his actions. So that basically we can say that in all of God's covenants, he gives accompanying signs, an incarnation, if you will, of his covenantal word. And so what we want to do in this particular lecture is we want to explore God's covenantal signs, or what the Westminster Confession of Faith calls the sacraments of the covenant, the signs and seals of the covenant. So what we'll do first is we're going to survey the various signs of the covenant that we find throughout all of pre-redemptive and redemptive history. But then secondly, we want to ask a particular question, and then it's a common question that I've often received over the years, and it concerns the transition of Old Testament signs to New Testament signs. To ask or to focus the question more specifically, we can ask the question this way: why do we change from circumcision and then go to baptism? Why circumcision and then why does it change to baptism? So let's first go through a survey of the signs of the covenant. Now, I've said this in past lectures that when we go to the Garden of Eden prior to the fall, we see both the trees of knowledge and life. These two trees in the garden are the signs of the covenant of works. The tree of knowledge, I think, was a physical, visible sign of God's law. If you think, for example, as to how the psalmist describes the law in Psalm 19, verses 7 and 8, it's making wise the simple, and it even enlightens the eyes, is what the psalmist says. Listen to how the narrative here that Moses describes the Genesis fall in Genesis 3:6, when the woman looks at the tree of knowledge. So the woman saw that the tree was good for food, Genesis 3:6, and that it was a delight to the eyes, and that the tree was desired to make one wise. So here, the same description of the law, and it enlightens the eyes, and it makes wise the simple. These are the same things that the Genesis narrative uses to describe the tree of knowledge. The tree of life, we can say conversely, was again a physical, visible sign of God's promise of eternal life. I think the tree mostly disappears in the Bible. It appears a couple of times in Proverbs, but large in part, it appears at the beginning of the scriptures in the creation account, and then it appears at the conclusion of the Bible in Revelation chapter 22, where John talks about the tree of life and that the people of God, those who are in Christ, have right to eat from this tree. So the trees of knowledge and life are the signs of the covenant of works. When we move out into the covenant of grace, as we surveyed in the last lecture, we can say that all of God's covenantal dealings with his people, though there are many different covenants, they're all a part of the one covenant of grace. In other words, how God is administering his promise of salvation that begins in Genesis 3:15, and it goes all the way to the last words of Scripture. And in his covenant with Noah, we know that God instituted that covenant with Noah, but he also gave it an attending sign. That sign, of course, comes in Genesis chapter 9, verses 13 and 14, where he says this, "I have set my bow in the cloud, and it shall be the sign of the covenant between me and the earth. When I bring clouds over the earth, and the bow is seen in the clouds, I will remember my covenant that it is between me and you and every living creature of all flesh." Now remember, while the Noahic covenant is certainly a part of the covenant of grace, its purpose is to preserve the whole of the creation. So there is the stage that we spoke of, the stage upon which God unfolds the promise of salvation that comes to us in Christ. And the rainbow, even to this very day, is a reminder, a visible, physical reminder of that promise. I think what it ultimately conveys is that God, the warrior, has taken his bow by which he slung arrows at sinners in righteous judgment. He has taken that bow and he has hung it up upon the wall as a reminder that he has given his grace to allow the promises of salvation to unfold. But there is a sign there. The rainbow is that visible sign. In the Abrahamic covenant, we of course know that circumcision is the sign of that covenant. God continued the covenant of grace with Abraham, and he gave him the sign of circumcision in Genesis 17. But unlike the rainbow, which he gave to the whole of the creation, God gave circumcision exclusively to Abraham and to the Israelites. Now, momentarily, we'll look at circumcision in closer detail, but we at least at this point want to note that it is a sign of the Abrahamic covenant, which is a part of the larger covenant of grace. When we look at the Mosaic covenant, the covenant that God made with Israel at Sinai, he gave them a sign, and we read of this sign in Exodus 31:13, "Above all, you shall keep my Sabbaths, for this is a sign between me and you throughout your generations, that you may know that I, the Lord, sanctify you." Now, at first glance, we might think, well, how is it possible to make a time, a period of time, as a visible sign? But when we think about it, remember, this is the sign that he gives to Moses and the people. He says to let them know that he was at work in their midst. Well, how would this become manifest? Think about it. Each and every Sabbath day, people would cease from their labors. Those who were in proximity to the temple would go to the temple to worship, or perhaps more locally in the further regions of the nation, they would stop their work and that they would worship God. They would devote the whole day to rest in anticipation of the eternal rest to come. That would be a visible and physical reminder of God's covenant promises that he had given to the people. Moreover, they would be able to hear the word of God proclaimed on this day. They would be able to go to the temple or to the tabernacle, and they would be able to smell the burning flesh of the sacrifices. They would be able to touch, and even in some cases, to taste the flesh of the sacrifices. So the Sabbath is the sign of the Mosaic covenant. Now, with the Davidic covenant, there is no explicit sign mentioned. But I think that we can say is that implicitly, God's promise is manifest in the Davidic line itself. As long as there is a Davidic heir, the people of Israel would know God is keeping his promise, because we can see this visible, physical person. Beyond this, when we get to the new covenant, which is a part of the covenant of grace, and it unfolds in the New Testament, we know that there are two signs to this covenant, and that is baptism and the Lord's Supper. When Christ inaugurated the new covenant, the sacraments of the Old Testament, circumcision, Sabbath, the Davidic line, they found their fulfillment in Jesus. We can say in this way with Paul in 2 Corinthians 1:20 that Jesus, that Christ, is the yea and the amen of all of God's promises. So they terminate because Christ has come, the one to whom they all pointed. And so these Old Testament signs give way to his incarnation, and they open up the way, we can say, for the simplicity of the two signs of the new covenant, baptism, which Christ, of course, gives us the command in the Great Commission in Matthew 28, go into all the nations and baptize them. But then also we know of the Lord's Supper. Think of those familiar words that we hear each and every Lord's Day with the administration of the Lord's Supper, Luke 22, verses 19 and following. This is my body, which is given for you. Do this in remembrance of me. And likewise, the cup after they had eaten, saying, this cup that is poured out for you is the new covenant in my blood. So this is just a quick reconnaissance of the various signs of the covenant as we see them attending God's verbal administration of these covenant blessings. There comes the signs that point to God's covenantal activity. And that brings us to our second and what ultimately is our final point, which is wanting to answer that question, why do we transition from circumcision to baptism? You know, people say if the covenant of grace extends from Genesis 3:15 to Christ, why do the signs change? And in particular, we can answer this question in a very generic sense. The Apostle Paul says this in Galatians 2:17 when he speaks of food or drink or a festival or a new moon or Sabbath. He says, these are a shadow of the things to come, but the substance belongs to Christ. So again, because Christ has come, that's why these many different signs terminate upon Jesus. Now we know, of course, the Noahic sign still persists. Every time we see the rainbow, we're reminded of that promise that God will preserve the creation for the sake of the gospel. But we can think through a more detailed answer to this question when we say why circumcision gives way to baptism is by breaking it up into two separate questions. In parliamentary procedure, there's a thing where you can say, let's divide the question because that can bring some clarity to it. And so let's divide this question. We can first ask the question, why circumcision? And then when we answer that question, then we can ask a second question, why baptism? So let's first ask and answer the question, why circumcision? I think the simplest answer is that this was God's sign of his covenant with Abraham. So let's think through this as we flesh out, if you will, the nature of this sign. First, with respect to the individual male Israelite, the sign of circumcision was supposed to be indicative of a regenerate heart. Deuteronomy 10:16, Moses commands them, circumcise therefore the foreskin of your heart and be no longer stubborn. Circumcision is not merely a sign of Jewishness, although it certainly distinguishes Jew from Gentile. Rather, it's supposed to be a sign of the Spirit's work in the heart of the Israelite. Romans 2:28 and following, Paul says, for no one is a Jew who is merely one outwardly, nor is circumcision outward and physical, but a Jew is one inwardly, and circumcision is a matter of the heart by the Spirit, not by the letter. So it's supposed to point to a regenerate heart. But second, circumcision relates to God's covenant promise that the seed of the woman would crush the head of the serpent, and that God progressively reveals throughout redemptive history that the seed of the woman is also the seed of Abraham. And this is why God has Abraham circumcise his reproductive member. The New Testament confirms this through the gospel genealogies that remind us that Jesus is, among other things, the seed of Abraham. And you see that in the opening verses of Matthew's gospel. But more specifically, how does circumcision closely connect us to Christ? Well, recall that God had Abraham cut the animals in half in Genesis 15, a sign that the covenant curse would fall upon God if he failed to keep his word, because remember, Abraham was fast asleep. But then God cuts, and I use that word specifically, God cuts a covenant with Abraham. Listen to how he describes the administration of circumcision in Genesis 17, 14. Any uncircumcised male who is not circumcised in the flesh of his foreskin shall be cut off from his people. He has broken my covenant. So circumcision is either indicative of a regenerate heart, the foreskin of the heart being cut off, or it's indicative of covenant curse. He's been cut off from the covenant. He's been cut off from the people. Now listen to how Isaiah describes the work of the suffering servant. He says this in Isaiah 53, verse 8, "By oppression and judgment he was taken away. And as for his generation, who considered that he was cut out of the land of the living, stricken for the transgression of my people?" Circumcision, the bloody ritual and painful ritual that it was, points to Christ, the seed of the woman, the seed of Abraham, being cut off, bearing the curse of the covenant, which is why Paul, for example, says in Colossians 2, 11 and 12, "In him you were circumcised with a circumcision made without hands by putting off the body of flesh by the circumcision of Christ." Paul is calling Christ's crucifixion his circumcision. It's his being cut off. It is his bloody curse-bearing action that saves us. "Having been buried with him in baptism, in which you were also raised with him through faith in the powerful working of God who raised him from the dead." So we see the circumcision side, but notice here that Paul also mentions baptism, because baptism is also a sign of covenant judgment if we don't have faith in Christ. Remember that Jesus in Mark 10, 38 and 39 calls his own crucifixion a baptism? So here, this paints the picture as to why circumcision, but now as Paul introduces baptism, it sets us up to ask the next question, okay, why baptism? Baptism, we can say this, is an equally physical, visible sign, though it is neither bloody nor painful as circumcision. I think some people say, well, circumcision is fleshly, baptism is spiritual. We want to say, no, they're both spiritual, they're both physical, they're both visible. It's just one is obviously bloody and painful, the other is not. But if we want to answer this question, I think John the Baptist gives us an answer. Why baptism? John the Baptist in the Gospels, especially in Matthew chapter 3, says that he was going to baptize with water, but Jesus, who came after him, was going to baptize with the Holy Spirit and fire. And of course, the fulfillment of this, where Christ baptizes with the Holy Spirit and fire, comes at Pentecost. We read this in an earlier lecture, but Acts 2:33, "Being therefore exalted at the right hand of God and having received from the Father the promise of the Holy Spirit, he," Jesus, "has poured out this that you yourselves are seeing and hearing." So here, Jesus is pouring out the Spirit. But here's the big difference. When Peter, for example, in 1 Peter chapter 3, or later in 2 Peter chapter 3, speaks of baptism, he connects it to the Old Testament flood. In the Old Testament, God flooded the world with water. In the New Testament, in the wake of the ministry of Christ, he is flooding the world once again, but this time it's with the Spirit. This time it's with the Holy Spirit and fire. 2 Peter 3:5 and following, For they deliberately overlook this fact that the heavens existed long ago and the earth was formed out of water and through water by the word of God, and that by means of these the world that then existed was deluged with water and perished. But by the same word, the heavens and earth that now exist are stored up for fire, being kept until the day of judgment and the destruction of the ungodly. Remember what John said, Jesus will baptize with the Holy Spirit and fire. So here we baptize because it's a sign, a visible sign that Christ has poured out the Spirit, not merely upon the church, but upon the whole creation, and he is presently flooding it with the Spirit. So we can kind of bring this to a fine point, and we can make some concluding observations here. Why circumcision? To point to the crucifixion of the seed of the woman, the bloody cutting off and curse-bearing work of Jesus. His suffering on the cross then unleashes the outpouring of the Spirit. Why baptism? Because Christ has been cut off in his circumcision and he's poured out the Holy Spirit. It goes from circumcision, the work of Christ on the cross, to baptism, which is the outpouring of the Holy Spirit. It's not so much that one sign replaces another, but rather both point to the person and work of Christ as accomplishing both. And the church testifies that we and our children, like Noah and his household, have passed through the flood of the Spirit unto salvation rather than judgment. Why and how so? Because we look to Christ by faith. And as such, the signs of the covenant are a means of grace. As the word of God brings the grace of salvation, when combined with the sign, in this case, baptism or the Lord's Supper, combined with the word, the sacraments, the signs of baptism and the Lord's Supper are also ways that we receive God's grace. When joined with the preaching of the word, these signs, baptism and the Lord's Supper, act as a seal and confirm God's covenant promises in Christ. In the covenant of grace, therefore, we need the sacraments as much as we need the Word of God, because God has given us both.
3: The signs of the new covenant, baptism and the Lord's Supper, are not incidental. They were given by God to communicate the reality of His grace to us in Christ. And just as we need to hear the regular preaching of God's Word to grow in grace, we need the sacraments as well. 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
1: Well, life in this fallen world is complex. 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Listeners, send me questions. I find the best ones and put them to longtime pastor and author John Piper. And together we open our Bibles for answers. I'm your host, Tony Ranke, with today's question.
2: Well, we won't endure on our own. God brings brothers and sisters in Christ into our lives to help us along the pathway to heaven. And that's one of the great themes in Bunyan's famous allegory, Pilgrim's Progress, actually. Faithful and hopeful are the friends Christian needs, his fellowship, along the path to the gates of the celestial city. That's a point we get into today in a discussion about a very specific question from an anonymous listener. Here it is. Hi, Pastor John. I was reflecting on 1 Corinthians 10:13, which speaks of God providing a way out of temptation, and I began thinking about Jesus' crucifixion, particularly the moment when Simon was made to carry Jesus' cross. In my study, I found that this act could be seen as God's provision for Jesus, helping him endure the unimaginable pain of the crucifixion. Since Jesus came to experience all that humanity faces, including suffering, it seems that God didn't allow Jesus to rely on his divine strength to bear the cross. Instead, Simon's involvement in carrying the cross provided a physical relief for Jesus, allowing him to endure and complete the suffering. This makes me wonder if in some way this act of heavenly help mirrors the way God provides us with ways to endure our own temptations and trials, as promised in 1 Corinthians 10:13. Could it be in our lowest point when we are tempted beyond our capacity to bear, God's provision, whether through his direct help or through others, gives us what we need to keep going? I'd appreciate your thoughts on this connection between Christ's cross-carrying and our own endurance in the face of suffering.
3: First, a word about Simon and his carrying Jesus' cross. And then what I really want to focus on is the utterly crucial observation that God sends people into our lives who are crucial for enabling us to endure to the end. If I were preaching a sermon on Simon's carrying the cross, I probably would not focus on the fact that he showed up at the right time to help Jesus complete his mission just as Jesus' human strength was failing. We just don't know that. It might be true. I don't have any theological objection to it, but it's not explicit in the text, while a couple of other things are. For example, Simon is from Cyrene, mentioned in all three Gospels where this is recorded. That's the capital city of the Roman province of Cyrenaica, which is modern-day Libya in North Africa. Now, why mention that? In fact, why mention his name at all? So here we have a foreigner suffering with Jesus in his sacrifice for us, which is a picture, perhaps, of discipleship, since Jesus said that following him means bearing a cross. That's where I would start. That's what I would focus on, just because it's there. And I would avoid speculation about whether Jesus was running out of gas because he had been beaten so badly. Maybe, maybe not. This question is much more important and far-reaching, though, than thoughts about Simon. The question is whether this picture of Jesus being helped is like 1 Corinthians 10:13, which says no temptation or no test. The word for test and temptation are the same word in Greek, and I recommend that when you read 1 Corinthians 10:13, you try both to see which fits your situation, because it's true for temptation, it's true for test. No test has overtaken you that is not common to man. God is faithful. He will not let you be tested beyond your ability. But with the test, he will provide a way of escape that you may be able to endure it. And the question our friend is asking is, could it be that in our lowest points, when we're tempted or tested beyond our capacity to bear, God's provision, whether through direct help or through others, he says, gives us what we need to keep going? The answer is absolutely yes. That is what 1 Corinthians 10:13 means. Let's notice three things from Scripture. First, notice that we must endure to the end in order to be saved. Mark 13:13, you will be hated by all for my name's sake, but the one who endures to the end will be saved. James 1:12, blessed is the man who remains steadfast under trial, for when he has stood the test, he will receive the crown of life. We must endure. We must keep on trusting Christ. If we make shipwreck of our faith and throw away our trust, we will simply show we never were born again, we never had eternal life, and we will perish. Second thing to notice, not only must we endure, we will endure. We will endure to the end. Those who are chosen by God before the foundation of the world will come to faith, and those who come to faith will be justified, and those who are justified will persevere to the end, and those who persevere to the end will be glorified, and to have glorification is to be saved for eternal life. That's my paraphrase of Romans 8:30. So yes, we must persevere. We will persevere. Now, here's the third thing, and this relates most directly to the question. God uses means to not only bring us to repentance and faith at the beginning, faith comes by hearing and hearing by the word, but also he uses means, human means, to keep us believing. Eternal security is a community project, and here's the key passage about that. Hebrews 3:12. Take care, brothers, lest there be in any of you an evil heart of unbelief. Brothers, he's talking to Christians. Take care, lest there be an evil heart of unbelief leading you to fall away from the living God. But exhort one another every day. This is the human instrumentality, the human means. Exhort one another every day, as long as it is called today, that none of you may be hardened by the deceitfulness of sin. For we have come to share in Christ, if indeed we hold our original confidence firm to the end. Oh, how important these words are for every Christian who intends to persevere to the end and be saved. First, there's a warning against an unbelieving heart leading us to fall away from the living God. And I know that there are some people who think God should not talk to us like that if we're Christians. God should not warn us like that. But I would say, since the warning is actually there, we should believe that's the way God keeps his children from falling. Don't reject what God has given you as a precious gift to help you persevere to the end by warning you not to fall. Then alongside the warning, he gives very specific practical instruction. Exhort one another every day, as long as it is called today, lest there be hardening and falling away. Don't let it happen. God uses human exhortations from friends and pastors and family and books and emails and internet sermons to keep us believing. Eternal security is a community project. It would not be a contradiction to say Jesus would not have made it to the cross if Simon had not helped him. If we also say that God infallibly planned for Simon to help him. Now, I don't know if that's true, that Jesus would not have made it to the cross without Simon. I'm just saying it would not be a contradiction to say he would not have made it without Simon if we also say God infallibly planned for Simon to help him make it. And the same is true for every help that we need from people to persevere to the end in faith. It's not a contradiction to say we must persevere to the end in faith. We will not make it without the means that God has appointed to get us there. If we also say God will see to it that those means show up and that we respond to them.

0: He does. And one of the ways that he does it is by causing people to warn us and exhort us to trust the promises of God and press on. Paul gives an amazing encouragement in 2 Corinthians 9:8. God is able to make all grace abound to you, so that having all sufficiency in all things at all times, you may abound in every good work. In other words, every work of faith that God requires of us to make it to the end, he gives the grace to perform. He never leaves us to ourselves. Therefore, we must persevere, and we will persevere, because there will be the necessary Simons of Cyrene to help us bear the load.
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3: Greetings. Let's open God's word to Psalm 44, to the chief musician, a contemplation of the sons of Korah. We have heard with our ears, O God. Our fathers have told us the deeds you did in their days, in days of old. You drove out the nations with your hand, but them you planted. You afflicted the peoples and cast them out, for they did not gain possession of the land by their own sword, nor did their own arm save them, but it was your right hand, your arm, and the light of your countenance, because you favored them. You are my king, O God. Command victories for Jacob. Through you we will push down our enemies. Through your name we will trample those who rise up against us. For I will not trust in my bow, nor shall my sword save me. But you have saved us from our enemies and have put to shame those who hated us. In God we boast all day long and praise your name forever. But you have cast us off and put us to shame, and you do not go out with our armies. You make us turn back from the enemy, and those who hate us have taken spoil for themselves. You have given us like sheep intended for food and have scattered us among the nations. You sell your people for next to nothing. You are not enriched by selling them. You make us a reproach to our neighbors, a scorn and derision to those all around us. You make us a byword among the nations, a shaking of head among the peoples. My dishonor is continually before me, and the shame of my face has covered me. Because of the voice of him who reproaches and reviles, because of the enemy and the avenger. All this has come upon us, but we have not forgotten you, nor have we dealt falsely with your covenant. Our heart has not turned back, nor have our steps departed from your way, but you have severely broken us in the place of jackals and covered us with the shadow of death. If we had forgotten the name of our God or stretched out our hands to a foreign God, would not God search this out? For he knows the secrets of the heart. Yet for your sake, we are killed all day long. We are accounted as sheep for the slaughter. Awake, why do you sleep, O Lord? Arise, do not cast us off forever. Why do you hide your face and forget our affliction and our oppression? For our soul is bowed down to the dust. Our body clings to the ground. Arise for our help and redeem us for your mercy's sake. Amen. Let's pray. Lord, we thank you that you hear our prayers, that you arise, that Jesus has risen from the dead to redeem us. And not only to cover us one time, but to be our daily help. So come, Lord, deliver us from our enemies, from our sins, and from every evil thing. We pray it in Jesus' name. Amen. What do you do when the Bible's teaching about God and your experience of God don't agree? when your Sunday school stories and then your actual life seem to be contradictory. Ian Hamilton is a Scottish pastor, and I've heard him a sermon of his on Psalm 44, and his title captures this psalm so well. He called it this: When Theology and Experience Collide. Have you ever had that? Christians say one thing about God. Here's our theology. But your own experience says the opposite. What are you to believe? How do you sort it out? Psalm 44 sends you to your knees and straight to God. And we've just read the whole psalm, and it begins with these glorious Sunday school stories. Lord, we've heard about how you went to war for our fathers, how you delivered them from their enemies. You planted them in the land. And he says, I'm going to praise you and boast in you. And it's this psalm filled with hope. And then all of a sudden it takes a different turn and says, Lord, where are you? You've cast us off. You don't go with our armies. You gave us up like sheep intended for food. You sold your people for nothing. You made us a reproach to our neighbors. You make us a byword among the nations. Lord, where are you? We haven't forgotten you. We haven't betrayed you. We haven't gone to another religion. We don't have the secret sin that we're hiding. If that were the case, we would understand it. But God, where are you? We still believe you and worship you. Yet for your sake, we are killed all day long. We are counted like sheep to be slaughtered. And there's a long train in the history of our world of Christians being killed. Those who are most like Jesus. Stephen, arguing with the other Jews, showing that the Old Testament was always talking about Jesus, the Messiah, and they killed him. Polycarp was an old man, the next generation after Stephen, and when he was 86 years old, they put him to death. William Tyndale translated the Bible into English, and who put him to death? The church. Jim Elliot going to witness to a tribe that had never heard of Jesus, and he's killed. Someone from a neighboring church, Jeremiah Small, went to teach in the Middle East, and he was killed. There's this glorious train of martyrs who are most like Christ, and like Jesus, they are slaughtered like lambs. So there's this question, Lord, where are you? Do you know where Psalm 44 goes? Awake. Why are you sleeping, O Lord? Rouse yourself. Do not reject us forever. When experience doesn't match theology and your life seems to contradict the Bible, what do? Call on God. This is actually the path of faith. Let me show you. What are the two paths of unbelief? There are two different routes you could take. If you don't believe in God, you can settle with good theology that has nothing to do with the life you are living. And so you look and you say, there's this divorce between your theology and your life. And you can say, well, that's fine. I don't really believe it anyway. And if you have this unbelief, you can be fine with the fact that your theology has nothing to do with your life. That's one path of unbelief. The other path is this. Well, I didn't expect God to do anything anyway, and so I'm going to walk away from Jesus. When you see this tension, so you join others who've left the church and abandoned Jesus, and you can just live the way you want because you can't handle this divorce of your beliefs and your experience. And so you're done with Christianity, and you'll never pray like this. It's genuine faith that is bothered. But look at how bold it is. Our Father who art in heaven, wake up. Why are you sleeping? Why are you rejecting us? Will you do this forever? We are seeking you. We are trusting you. Where are you? Are you going to ignore our oppression? Did you forget how miserable and poor we are and what we're suffering? We're going to die. Lord, wake up. Come and help us. Redeem us because of your steadfast love. This is the prayer of faith. Faith believes the Bible stories, and it's bothered when it looks around and sees the way things are. Faith calls on God to wake up when it looks to all the world like he's sleeping. When all around my soul gives way, he then is all my hope and stay. Gerhardus Voss said, "The best proof that God will never cease to love you lies in the fact that he never began. Everything might be against you, but God loves everyone in Jesus." And this prayer is answered in Romans 8. Who shall separate us from the love of Christ? Shall tribulation or distress or persecution or famine or nakedness or danger or sword? As it is written, he quotes Psalm 44. For your sake, we are being killed all day long. We are regarded as sheep to be slaughtered. What's his conclusion? In all these things, we are more than conquerors through him who loved us. All of your sufferings in life and in death are sandwiched by the love of Christ. He holds you on either side of your suffering. Psalm 44 explores how deep can it go for the believer. It can go all the way to death. And even there, nothing separates you from the love of Christ. So hold on. Let's pray. Lord, we pray that you would hold us as we hold you. Thank you for this great hope, the everlasting love of Jesus Christ, who makes us conquerors and more than conquerors through him who loved us. We praise you in Jesus' name. Amen.
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0: 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In Psalm 78, we read, "We will not hide them from our children, showing to this generation to come the praises of the Lord and His strength." 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
2: This is Revive Our Hearts with Nancy DeMoss Wohlgemuth, author of The Wonder of His Name. For Friday, October 2nd, I'm Dana Gresh. Yesterday, we heard part one of a special presentation Nancy gave at one of the True Woman conferences. Nancy got up and began quoting scripture about Jesus, following his story through the Psalms, prophets, gospels, and epistles. Through these 240 verses, the women in attendance were struck by the wonder of Jesus. If you missed part one, you can listen to it at reviveourhearts.com. And I hope you go back and soak that up. Better yet, watch the video because this recitation included some powerful visuals. We left off yesterday at the crucifixion, and we are picking back up considering the suffering and loneliness of the cross. Here's Nancy.
3: My God. My God, why have you forsaken me? Why are you so far from saving me from the words of my groaning? Oh, my God, I cry by day, but you do not answer. And by night, but I find no rest. Yet you are holy, enthroned on the praises of Israel. In you our fathers trusted. They trusted and you delivered them. To you they cried and were rescued. In you they trusted and were not put to shame. But I am a worm and not a man, scorned by mankind and despised by the people. All who see me mock me. They make mouths at me. They wag their heads. He trusts in the Lord. Let him deliver him. Let him rescue him, for he delights in him. Be not far from me, for trouble is near, and there is none to help. I am poured out like water, and all my bones are out of joint. My heart is like wax. It is melted within my breasts. My strength is dried up like a potsherd, and my tongue sticks to my jaws. You lay me in the dust of death. For dogs encompass me. A company of evildoers encircles me. They have pierced my hands and feet. I can count on my bones. They stare and gloat over me. I divide my garments among them, and for my clothing they cast lots. But you, O Lord, do not be far off. O you, my help, come quickly to my aid. Deliver my soul from the sword, my precious life from the power of the dog. Save me from the mouth of the lion.

him like a young plant and like a root out of dry ground. He had no form or majesty that we should look at him, and no beauty that we should desire him. He was despised and rejected by men, a man of sorrows and acquainted with grief. And as one from whom men hide their faces, he was despised, and we esteemed him not. Surely he has borne our griefs and carried our sorrows, yet we esteemed him stricken, smitten by God, and afflicted. But he was crushed for our transgressions. He was pierced for our iniquities. Upon him was the chastisement that brought us peace. And with his wounds, we are healed. All we like sheep have gone astray. We have turned everyone to his own way. And the Lord has laid on him the iniquity of us all. He was oppressed and he was afflicted, yet he opened not his mouth. Like a lamb that is led to the slaughter, and like a sheep that before its shearers is silent, so he opened not his mouth. By oppression and judgment he was taken away. And as for his generation, who considered that he was cut off out of the land of the living, stricken for the transgression of my people? And they made his grave with the wicked, and with a rich man in his death, although he had done no violence, and there was no deceit in his mouth. Yet it was the will of the Lord to crush him. He has put him to grief. When his soul makes an offering for guilt, he shall see his offspring. He shall prolong his days. The will of the Lord shall prosper in his hand. Out of the anguish of his soul, he shall see and be satisfied. By his knowledge shall the righteous one, my servant, make many to be accounted righteous, and he shall bear their iniquities. Therefore, I will divide him a portion with the many, and he shall divide the spoil with the strong, because he poured out his soul to death and was numbered with the transgressors. Yet he bore the sin of many and makes intercession for the transgressors. For our sake, he made him to be sin who knew no sin, so that in him we might become the righteousness of God. For you know the grace of our Lord Jesus Christ, that though he was rich, yet for your sake he became poor, so that you, by his poverty, might become rich. He committed no sin, neither was deceit found in his mouth. When he was reviled, he did not revile in return. When he suffered, threatened not. He did not threaten, but continued himself entrusting himself to him who judges justly. He himself bore our sins in his body on the tree, that we might die to sin and live to righteousness. By his wounds you have been healed. For you were straying like sheep, but have now returned to the shepherd and overseer of your souls. For I delivered to you as of first importance what I also received, that Christ died for our sins in accordance with the scriptures, that he was buried, that he was raised on the third day in accordance with the scriptures. You have rescued me from the horns of the wild oxen. I will tell of your name to my brothers. In the great congregation, I will praise you. You who fear the Lord, praise him. All you offspring of Jacob, glorify him and stand in awe of him, all you offspring of Israel. For he has not despised or abhorred the affliction of the afflicted, and he has not hidden his face from him, but has heard when he cried to him. From you comes my praise in the great congregation. My vows I will perform before those who fear him.
The afflicted shall eat and be satisfied. Those who seek him shall praise the Lord. May your hearts live forever. All the ends of the earth shall remember and turn to the Lord, and all the families of the nations shall worship before you. For kingship belongs to the Lord, and he rules over the nations. Posterity shall serve him. It shall be told of the Lord to the coming generation. They shall come and proclaim his righteousness to a people yet unborn, that he has done it.

Long ago, at many times and in many ways, God spoke to our fathers by the prophets. But in these last days, he has spoken to us by his Son, whom he appointed the heir of all things, through whom also he created the world. He is the radiance of the glory of God and the exact imprint of his nature. And he upholds the universe by the word of his power. After making purification for sins, he sat down at the right hand of the majesty on high. He has delivered us from the domain of darkness and transferred us to the kingdom of his beloved Son, in whom we have redemption, the forgiveness of sins. He is the image of the invisible God, the firstborn of all creation. For by him all things were created, in heaven and on earth, visible and invisible, whether thrones or dominions or rulers or authorities. All things were created through him and for him, and he is before all things, and in him all things hold together. And he is the head of the body, the church. He is the beginning, the firstborn from the dead, so that in everything he might be preeminent. For in him all the fullness of God was pleased to dwell, and through him to reconcile to himself all things, whether on earth or in heaven, making peace by the blood of his cross. Have this mind among yourselves, which was also in Christ Jesus, who though he was in the form of God, did not count equality with God a thing to be grasped, but emptied himself by taking the form of a servant, being born in the likeness of men. And being found in human form, he humbled himself by becoming obedient to the point of death, even death on a cross. Therefore, God has highly exalted him and bestowed on him a name that is above every name, so that at the name of Jesus, every knee should bow in heaven and on earth and under the earth, and every tongue confess that Jesus Christ is Lord, to the glory of God the Father. Grace to you and peace from him who is and who was and who is to come, and from the seven spirits who are before his throne, and from Jesus Christ, the faithful witness, the firstborn of the dead, and the ruler of kings on earth. To him who loves us and has freed us from our sins by his blood, and has made us a kingdom, priests to his God and Father. To him be glory and dominion forever and ever. Amen. Behold, he is coming with the clouds, and every eye will see him, even those who pierced him, and all tribes of the earth shall wail on account of him. Even so, amen. Then I turned to see the voice that was speaking to me. And on turning, I saw seven golden lampstands. And in the midst of the lampstands, one like a son of man, clothed with a long robe and with a golden sash around his chest. The hairs of his head were white, like white wool, like snow. His eyes were like a flame of fire. His feet were like burnished bronze refined in a furnace. And his voice was like the roar of many waters. In his right hand, he held seven stars. From his mouth came a sharp two-edged sword, and his face was like the sun shining in full strength. When I saw him, I fell at his feet as though dead, but he laid his right hand on me, saying, "Fear not, I am the first and the last and the living one. I died, and behold, I am alive forevermore, and I have the keys of death and Hades." Then
Then I saw in the right hand of him who was seated on the throne a scroll written within and on the back, sealed with seven seals. I saw a mighty angel proclaiming with a loud voice, "Who is worthy to open the scroll and break its seals?" And no one in heaven or on earth or under the earth was able to open the scroll or to look into it. And I began to weep loudly because no one was found worthy to open the scroll or to look into it. And one of the elders said to me, "Weep no more. Behold, the Lion of the tribe of Judah, the Root of David, has conquered so that he can open the scroll and its seven seals." And between the throne and the four living creatures and among the elders, I saw a lamb standing as though it had been slain, with seven horns and with seven eyes, which are the seven spirits of God sent out into all the earth. And he went and took the scroll from the right hand of him who was seated on the throne. And when he had taken the scroll, the four living creatures and the 24 elders fell down before the Lamb, each holding a harp and golden bowls full of incense, which are the prayers of the saints. And they sang a new song, saying, "Worthy are you to take the scroll and to open its seals. For you were slain, and by your blood you ransomed people for God from every tribe and language and people and nation. And you have made them a kingdom and priests to our God, and they shall reign on the earth." Then I looked, and I heard around the throne and the living creatures and the elders the voice of many angels, numbering myriads of myriads and thousands of thousands, saying with a loud voice, "Worthy is the Lamb who was slain to receive power and wealth and wisdom and might and honor and glory and blessing." And I heard every creature in heaven and on earth and under the earth and in the sea and all that is in them say, "To him who sits on the throne and to the Lamb be blessing and honor and glory and might forever and ever." And the four living creatures said, "Amen." And the elders fell down and worshiped. Then I saw heaven opened, and behold, a white horse. The one sitting on it is called Faithful and True, and in righteousness he judges and makes war. His eyes are like a flame of fire, and on his head are many diadems, and he has a name written that no one knows but himself. He is clothed in a robe dipped in blood, and the name by which he is called is the Word of God. And the armies of heaven, arrayed in fine linen, white and pure, were following him on white horses. From his mouth comes a sharp sword with which to strike down the nations. And he will rule them with a rod of iron. He will tread the winepress of the fury of the wrath of God the Almighty. On his robe and on his thigh, he has a name written, King of Kings and Lord of Lords.

Behold, I am coming soon, bringing my recompense with me to repay each one for what he has done. I am the Alpha and the Omega, the first and the last, the beginning and the end. Blessed are those who wash their robes so that they may have the right to the tree of life and that they may enter the city by the gates. Outside are the dogs and sorcerers, the sexually immoral and murderers and idolaters, and everyone who loves and practices falsehood. I, Jesus, have sent my angel to testify to you about these things for the churches. I am the root and the descendant of David, the bright morning star. The Spirit and the bride say, come. And let the one who hears say, come. And let the one who is thirsty come. And let the one who desires take the water of life without price. He who testifies to these things says, surely I am coming soon. Amen. Come, Lord Jesus. The grace of the Lord Jesus be with all the saints.

0: We've been focused on Jesus, hearing scripture after scripture about his wonderful name. Nancy DeMoss Walgemuth delivered that scripture recitation, that True Woman 14. Are you feeling the weight, the significance, the beauty of the name Jesus? Every page of our Bibles ultimately points us to him. As Nancy just shared with us, Jesus is coming back again. Will we be ready when he does? That's the question our Spanish listeners will answer together at Mujer Verdadera 26, which is happening next month in Miami. The theme of this conference is Preparen Camino al Señor, prepare the way of the Lord. Now, preparing for the Lord's return is more than a lofty spiritual idea. It's a way of life. We're called to be women formed by the word, surrendered to Christ, and persevering through suffering and expectant for his coming. This is going to be a rich time in the word, worshiping together, setting our minds on eternity. I'm going to be there along with thousands of sisters in Christ. So tell all your Spanish-speaking friends. It's not too late to sign up and join us. You can find all the details at mujerverdadera26.com. This month's theme is fixing our eyes on Jesus, and Nancy has just released a new Advent resource to help you do that this Christmas. It's called Consider Jesus, Meditations on the Person and Work of Christ. This 31-day devotional invites you to quiet your heart, to slow down and think about who Jesus really is and all that he's done for you. 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I hope you'll make this devotional a part of your Christmas celebrations this year and recapture the miraculous joy of the season, a joy that's found in Christ alone. How can you point children to the gospel?
1: It is the most important truth that we can teach a child. And since the gospel is central to our faith, we must keep it central to our teaching. The gospel is not a presentation of the way of salvation. It's not a pamphlet of how to receive Christ. It's not telling children to ask Jesus into your heart. The gospel is the truth of God's plan through Jesus Christ. And it's the scarlet thread that we see woven through scriptures. Starting in Genesis, we learn of the gospel, and we have it all the way through chapter by chapter until we learn about Jesus Christ and see the end of the story.
0: That's what we'll hear next week from the late Barbara Riach. 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
2: Psalms chapter 11. In the Lord I put my trust. How can you say to my soul, "Flee as a bird to your mountain"? For look, the wicked bend their bow. They make ready their arrow on the string, that they may shoot secretly at the upright in heart. If the foundations are destroyed, what can the righteous do? The Lord is in his holy temple. The Lord's throne is in heaven. His eyes behold, his eyelids test the sons of men. The Lord tests the righteous, but the wicked and the one who loves violence his soul hates. Upon the wicked he will rain coals. Fire and brimstone and a burning wind shall be the portion of their cup. For the Lord is righteous. He loves righteousness. His countenance beholds the upright. Psalms chapter 12.
4: Help, Lord, for the godly man ceases, for the faithful disappear from among the sons of men. They speak idly, everyone with his neighbor. With flattering lips and a double heart they speak. May the Lord cut off all flattering lips and the tongue that speaks proud things, who have said, "With our tongue we will prevail. Our lips are our own. Who is Lord over us?" For the oppression of the poor, for the sighing of the needy, now I will arise, says the Lord. I will set him in the safety for which he yearns. The words of the Lord are pure words, like silver tried in a furnace of earth, purified 7 times. You shall keep them, O Lord. You shall preserve them from this generation forever. The wicked prowl on every side when vileness is exalted among the sons of men. Psalms chapter 13.
5: How long, O Lord, will you forget me forever? How long will you hide your face from me? How long shall I take counsel in my soul, having sorrow in my heart daily? How long will my enemy be exalted over me? Consider and hear me, O Lord my God. Enlighten my eyes, lest I sleep the sleep of death, lest my enemy say, "I have prevailed against him." Lest those who trouble me rejoice when I am moved. But I have trusted in your mercy. My heart shall rejoice in your salvation. I will sing to the Lord, because he has dealt bountifully with me.
2: Psalms chapter 14.
6: The fool has said in his heart, "There is no God." They are corrupt. They have done abominable works. There is none who does good. The Lord looks down from heaven upon the children of men to see if there are any who understand, who seek God. They have all turned aside. They have together become corrupt. There is none who does good. No, not one. Have all the workers of iniquity no knowledge, who eat up my people as they eat bread and do not call on the Lord? There they are in great fear, for God is with the generation of the righteous. You shame the counsel of the poor, but the Lord is his refuge. Oh, that the salvation of Israel would come out of Zion, when the Lord brings back the captivity of his people. Let Jacob rejoice and Israel be glad.
2: Psalms chapter 15.
7: Lord, who may abide in your tabernacle? Who may dwell in your holy hill? He who walks uprightly and works righteousness and speaks the truth in his heart. He who does not backbite with his tongue, nor does evil to his neighbor, nor does he take up a reproach against his friend. In whose eyes a vile person is despised, but he honors those who fear the Lord. He who swears to his own hurt and does not change. He who does not put out his money at usury, nor does he take a bribe against the innocent. He who does these things shall never be moved. Psalms, chapter 16. Preserve me, O God, for in you I put my trust. O my soul, you have said to the Lord, You are my Lord. My goodness is nothing apart from you. As for the saints who are on the earth, they are the excellent ones in whom is all my delight. Their sorrow shall be multiplied who hasten after another god. Their drink offerings of blood I will not offer, nor take up their names on my lips. O Lord, you are the portion of my inheritance and my cup. You maintain my lot. The lines have fallen to me in pleasant places. Yes, I have a good inheritance. I will bless the Lord who has given me counsel. My heart also instructs me in the night seasons. I have set the Lord always before me. Because he is at my right hand, I shall not be moved. Therefore, my heart is glad, and my glory rejoices. My flesh also will rest in hope. For you will not leave my soul in Sheol, nor will you allow your Holy One to see corruption. You will show me the path of life. In your presence is fullness of joy. At your right hand are pleasures forevermore. Psalms, chapter 17. Hear a just cause, O Lord. Attend to my cry. Give ear to my prayer, which is not from deceitful lips. Let my vindication come from your presence. Let your eyes look on the things that are upright. You have tested my heart. You have visited me in the night. You have tried me and have found nothing. I have purposed that my mouth shall not transgress. Concerning the works of men, by the word of your lips, I have kept away from the paths of the destroyer. Uphold my steps in your paths, that my footsteps may not slip. I have called upon you, for you will hear me, O God. Incline your ear to me and hear my speech. Show your marvelous loving kindness by your right hand. O you who save those who trust in you from those who rise up against them, keep me as the apple of your eye. Hide me under the shadow of your wings from the wicked who oppress me, from my deadly enemies who surround me. They have closed up their fat hearts. With their mouths they speak proudly. They have now surrounded us in our steps. They have set their eyes, crouching down to the earth as a lion is eager to tear his prey, and like a young lion lurking in secret places. Arise, O Lord, confront him, cast him down. Deliver my life from the wicked with your sword, with your hand from men, O Lord, from men of the world who have their portion in this life, and whose belly you fill with your hidden treasure. They are satisfied with children, and leave the rest of their possession for their babes. As for me, I will see your face in righteousness. I shall be satisfied when I awake in your likeness.
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9: How can people in Iran and other restricted nations hear the gospel today? Lana Silk, President and CEO of Transform Iran, shares.
10: What we do is illegal from the Iranian government's perspective, and what the church is doing in the country is illegal from their perspective. So we have always been considering ways in which we can overcome these barriers that the government has set and give people access to the Word of God in a way that's understandable in their own language, overcomes barriers of literacy. And our latest adventures in that space in AI has been an extension of the same thing. We haven't got enough pastors to keep up with the demand. How about we use a tool that can be of a stopgap.
9: Learn how Kairos, a biblically grounded AI platform, is securely answering questions about the Christian faith with your brothers and sisters in Iran, and how you can share it with others in more than 250 languages. 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

0: You've got people you would never go on vacation with sitting next to you, and you wouldn't like it if you did, but there they are. And you've got young people, and you've got elderly people that are trying hard to keep with the program, and we're all put together there.
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0: 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And that's the exciting thing about it. And children get a grasp of that as well.
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1: Hear the word. Reading from Isaiah 45, verses 22 through 24. Look unto me, and be ye saved, all the ends of the earth, for I am God, and there is none else. I have sworn by myself, the word is gone out of my mouth in righteousness, and shall not return, that unto me every knee shall bow, every tongue shall swear. Surely shall one say, in the Lord have I righteousness and strength. Even to him shall men come, and all that are incensed against him shall be ashamed.
2: Imagine sowing seeds that are sure to yield a bountiful harvest, not just for this season, but for generations. That's the promise in 2 Corinthians 9:6. He who sows bountifully will also reap bountifully. It later says God loves a cheerful giver. There's profound joy in giving to God's work. Why? God is faithful. He calls you to give purposefully, joyfully, not grudgingly. In return, he supplies all you need for every good work. 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

0: Here on Family Radio, we feature the hymns you love, both traditional and modern hymns. And you may be aware that we have recently introduced our Hymn of the Week. I'm Bob Lapine, and this week's Hymn of the Week is the hymn Come Christians Join to Sing. Keith Getty is joining us to talk about these hymns. He is the editor of the Sing Hymnal, and he is also a modern hymn writer. And I remember being at the Sing Conference, I don't know if it was last year or the year before, but we sang this hymn, Come Christians Join to Sing, a new arrangement of the hymn that you had put together, Keith. Did you grow up singing this hymn in Ireland?
1: Yeah, we did. It's actually in the Presbyterian hymn book in Ireland under the original title, because it was originally Come Children Join to Sing. It's a lovely simplicity. And the Hallelujah, Amen, every other line is so that the kids can all join in and sing along with it. That was really the original. And then they realized it is actually just such a good tune that they'd move it to Come Christians Join to Sing, and then you get the echo. So it's a really easy hymn to learn. But at the same time, the lyric, it has stopped getting used. And what we realized was it was largely because the middle verses kind of lose their way. Both are just not as good. And also some of the language is just so foreign to who we are now that it just doesn't work. So what we did was Boswell and Kristen and I were sitting there one day and said, why don't we actually give people an arch of basically a theological call to worship? What are we actually doing when we gather? So this first verse, you know, come Christians, join to sing, hallelujah, amen, loud praise to Christ, we're singing, let all with heart and voice before his throne rejoice. I love this line, praise is his gracious choice.
0: I love that too.
1: Hallelujah, amen. Come lift your hearts on high, let praises fill the sky. Then it goes, he who made all things well formed us his praise to tell. Hear now the anthem swell. Hallelujah, amen. Then we move to the salvation in verse 3. Sing this salvation song, Christ on the cross has won. Praise we the risen Lord, come run through mercy's door, love rescued and restored. We wanted something about the excitement, as you're gathering for worship, something about the excitement of the gospel. So we'd never heard of that. Come run through mercy's door. It's just the idea. Let's be thrilled. Let's not go into church somber or kind of like somehow tepid, but let's actually run through that. And then the last verse was just a big doxology, you know, it's a lift high the Savior's name till all the earth proclaims. Let now the gospel ring, Christ for the world we sing. The old mantra of a couple of different missionary organizations, the world to Christ we bring. Hallelujah, amen. So this is the CT stud, so that originates. So we took the CT stud as a kind of a, you can sing it to the whole congregation, but you can also do this as a closing hymn for mission and to try and propel us that we don't just sing it in church, but we sing it ever. So hopefully it can be used then as a missions hymn as well.
0: I love the updating of it. And I love the fact that it reminds us that God calls us to come and to sing to him. Christians should not see singing as an option. Singing is a command for us in Scripture, whatever our voice sounds like.
1: That's right. It's the second most common command in Scripture. So it is singing praise to God is something that God is profoundly interested in and is profoundly important to him. So again, we did this also with a song called Come People of the Risen King, one of our hymns, where we basically try and teach people a theology of singing, but in this friendly, doxological way. And I think it's really important because so many of the modern worship songs have actually reframed worship music as escapism, as kind of self-indulgent, you know, as mindless, and very much on a God who is very nondescript. And so I think we have to be smart enough to write songs in a beautiful way that you can't wait to sing.
0: Well, this is hymn number 5 in the Sing Hymnal, and we're going to play your version, the revised version that you guys have come up with. It is our Hymn of the Week here on Family Radio. Come Christians, join to sing.

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1: 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John Piper coming up in about 15 minutes with today's question and answer session on Ask Pastor John. But first, we welcome the late Dr. Bob Cook for today's Walk with the King.
2: All right. Thank you very much. And hello again, radio friends. How in the world are you? Doing all right today? Well, I trust so. Bless your heart. I'm fine. Happy in the Lord. Glad, oh, so glad and grateful to be back with you, my precious friend. And I trust that as the hours of the day go by, or if you're listening late at night, as some of you do, as the hours go by, you'll be sweetly held in the very presence of your Lord. Jesus, our Lord, said, "No man is able to take them," that is, his precious ones, "out of my hand," said he. "My Father who gave them me is greater than all, and no man is able to take them out of his hand." So you're held today in the pierced hand, and in turn in the almighty grasp of Jehovah God. Underneath, the Bible said, are the everlasting arms. You can be safe in his presence, thank God. Well, Christmas is coming, and a year or so ago, Jim Clouser, one of our distinguished graduates, he served as president of the Alumni Association some years back, as I recall, now serving a church over in Paramus. He sent me a poem that he himself had written. He put it in his church bulletin. And although Christmas is not quite here, I think this may ring a familiar bell, and I'm going to just read it. Now, don't write and ask me for copies, because I don't have copies of it, but I'm going to share it with you anyway. The Month After Christmas, it's called. 'Twas the month after Christmas, a gray, dismal time. Not a dollar was stirring, not even a dime. The kids were decked out in new eyes, odds, and clines, while keeping an eye on the latest designs. I worried all night as I lay on my bed, and visions of poorhouses danced in my head. I awoke at first light in a house I might lose, having barely completed a brief winter snooze, when out on the lawn there arose such a noise it seemed like an earthquake or a bomb or some boys. But what did I see on the street, then the curb? My hideous postman, I'll just call him Herb. More rapid than eagles this doom-bearer came, as he whistled and shouted and called them by name. Now Visa, now Bloomies, now Saks, and now Sears. On Macy's, on Penny's, I'll drive you to tears. That's something, isn't it? So he goes on, as I pondered with torture the bills that I owe, a thought came to me that I thought you should know. No matter how much we may buy or may own, computer or clothing or cellular phone, the thought of the season's not price tag or gift, nor bundles of presents our kids cannot lift. True, Christmas is simple. It's Jesus, God's Son. He came down to earth to become the dear one who saves all from darkness, from self, and from sin. He quietly asks, "Why not let me come in? Allow me the chance to create a new you, to help with the burden that's burying you. Then Christmas will be so much more than just mirth. It will be the day that you find the new birth." That's good, Jim. Thank you. I thought maybe you'd appreciate that, sharing it with you. I don't read many poems, but I thought that was a good one. You and I are in 1 Peter, and we're in the fourth chapter now, starting with verse 7. The end of all things is at hand, says he. Be therefore sober and watch unto prayer, and above all things have fervent charity. That's our word, Calvary love, agape. Fervent Calvary love among yourselves, for love shall cover the multitude of sins. Use hospitality one to another without grudging. As every man hath received the gift, even so minister the same one to another as good stewards of the manifold grace of God. Pause there. That's quite a mouthful, and we won't get anywhere near through it today or tomorrow. But we'll take a look at it in the details. He says, the end of all things is at hand. Now, that word end is related to our concept of design. Telos is the word in your Greek New Testament from which we get, for instance, the teleological argument for the existence of God, the argument from design. The universe could not possibly have formed itself with the magnificence and intricate attention to detail if it were simply the result of chance. You take all the parts of a watch and shake them up for a million years and you won't create a watch. Design is there. So he said the end of all things is at hand. The proof of God's final design is at hand. Well, if this were true when Peter wrote it, it certainly is much more true now as we come to what many of us think is the end of the age of grace. God's design overall has been to prove Satan a liar. Satan began lying about God in the Garden of Eden. Yea, hath God said, ye shall surely die. Ye shall not surely die, for God doth know that in the day ye eat thereof ye shall be as gods, knowing good and evil. A half-truth, smearing the reputation of God and accusing him of dishonesty and false motives. And Satan has been doing that all through the thousands of years of human history. God's design is to prove him a liar. Jesus came down the stairways of the stars to atone for our sins and to vanquish forever Satan and his hosts. Paul, in writing to the people at Colossae, said that our Lord Jesus nailed the handwriting of ordinances to the cross and spoiled principalities and powers. That's Satan and his hosts. Having spoiled principalities and powers, he made a show of them openly, triumphing over them in his cross. So the battle's won, and Satan is a defeated foe, although there are still pockets of resistance, so to speak, in this world. And his final demise, his final judgment, is chronicled for us in the book of the Revelation. So he says the end of all things. The end means the culmination of God's grand design is at hand. How do you react to the idea that the Lord Jesus Christ is coming again and that his coming may indeed be very soon? You don't hear all that many sermons preached on the second coming. It goes in cycles, I guess. Back in the 1920s, there was a great deal of prophetic interest. And even today, you have the occasional, what we call, prophetic conference. And Dr. John Walvoord and some of the others will come because they're experts in all of this, and they'll speak about fulfilled prophecies and those that are yet to be fulfilled. But by and large, we don't hear too many sermons on the second coming, the fact that the Lord Jesus Christ could indeed be here any time, because all of the major prophecies that need to be fulfilled before his coming have been fulfilled. Egypt, or Israel, I should say, is back in the land, although harassed and hated by her neighbors, now a sovereign nation. The nations of Europe are being welded together in the rough format of the old Roman Empire. The Russian bear is looking southward for certain gains, and evil is increasing. Overt evil and violence is increasing. Unbelief is increasing. Jesus said, when the Son of Man cometh, do you think he'll even find faith on the earth? Apostasy is increasing. Liberalism, which is really apostasy with a tuxedo on, is increasing. So many things are happening that are foretold in the Word of God. Even traffic gridlock is suggested in the Book of Daniel that the chariots would be crashing each other in the streets. Well, all right, you can laugh if you want. I chuckle too sometimes, but the Bible has a way of foretelling things that are to happen centuries, even millennia ahead of time, and they all come true. So I say, every major prophecy that needs to be fulfilled before the second coming of the Lord Jesus is fulfilled. The concept of one world and one religion and one world leader is not too far out in left field now. People keep talking about it. One world currency is presently being suggested. And of course, now we have what's called the cashless society. More and more, you're able to shop electronically without using any actual money. And we're coming to what my good friend Jack Norton mentioned a number of years ago as he foresaw it. He said, we'll have the cashless society. Well, that's part of the setup in that day when no man will be able to buy and sell without the mark of the beast in the great tribulation after the rapture of the church. Now, I've been talking about all these different things, not trying to preach about them, just ticking them off for your own consideration. And so I come back to the question with which I started this little homily about 6 minutes ago. Have you thought seriously about your relationship to the end of the age and the second coming of Christ? Number one, if you're not saved, you're already lost, and you'll be left when he comes for his saints to go through that terrible, great tribulation. It's not a pleasant prospect. And if you have never given your heart to the Lord Jesus, my dear friend, I wish you would right now. You don't have to listen to the rest of the broadcast. Just right now, say, Lord Jesus, come into my heart and forgive my sin. Be my Savior and my Lord. Pray that prayer right now if you've never done it before. Oh, I want you to be among those who are with us when he comes to get his saints. So then what? Well, John says, little children, abide in him that when he shall appear, we may have confidence before him and not be ashamed away from him at his coming. A little child that's into mischief, climbing up on a chair to reach into the pantry to get a jar of jam, and hears a footstep behind him. What does he do? He shrinks away. Why? Because he's ashamed of having been caught with his larcenous little fingers in the jam pot. Ashamed away from him at his coming. What does he mean? He means don't be doing things that you will not want to have been doing if Jesus were to come that moment. Oh, that's a big concept, and one that you and I need to think about, and frankly, we need to pray about it. He said, the end of all things is at hand. Be ye therefore sober and watch unto prayer. There are two things, and time is going now, and we'll have to get at this the next time we get together. But there are two concepts here that apply in terms of my attitude toward the second coming of Christ. One is, I need to have a mindset that is really a Christian, born-again, saved mindset. That word sober means a saved mind. Combination of two Greek words, sos and phrein. And then he says, watch unto prayer. I need to be praying my way through the day and watching for God's leading and his will to be done in my life. We'll talk about that the next time we get together. Dear Heavenly Father, help us to live today in the light of the soon coming of our Lord Jesus. I ask in his name, amen. Till I meet you once again by way of radio, walk with the King today and be a blessing.
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Psalm 9, verses 9 and 10. The Lord is a stronghold for the oppressed, a stronghold in times of trouble. And those who know your name put their trust in you. 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
1: 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Reading from Psalm 136, verses 1 through 5. O give thanks unto the Lord, for he is good, for his mercy endureth forever. Oh, give thanks unto the God of gods, for his mercy endureth forever. Oh, give thanks to the Lord of lords, for his mercy endureth forever. To him who alone doeth great wonders, for his mercy endureth forever. To him that by wisdom made the heavens, for his mercy endureth forever.
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3: When you have a commercial flight to catch at a major airport, it's important to pay attention. I mean, there's so many flights, so many gates, so many people, and there's only one plane you want to board. The one that's going to your destination, right? Well, I'm Ron Hutchcraft, and I want to have a word with you today about the most surprised people in hell. Yeah, it's one of the most chilling truths in the Bible. There are people who are sure their destination is going to be heaven, and they're never going to get there. Unless, you might say, they get off the wrong plane and get on the right plane. Would you listen to these sobering words from Jesus himself in Luke 13, beginning with verse 24? It's our word for today from the Word of God. "Make every effort to enter through the narrow door, because many, I tell you, will try to enter and will not be able to. Once the owner of the house gets up and closes the door, you will stand outside knocking and pleading, 'Sir, open the door for us.' But he will answer, 'I don't know you.' And then you will say, 'We ate and drank with you, and you taught in our streets.' But he will reply, 'I don't know you or where you come from. Away from me.'" Wow. Well, Jesus then concludes by describing this heartbreaking scene. "There will be weeping there and gnashing of teeth when you see Abraham, Isaac, and Jacob, and all the prophets in the kingdom of God, but you yourselves thrust out." These are tough verses, but they're here so none of us will end up being one of the most surprised people in hell. They're here because Jesus loves you too much to let you live and die with the spiritual fantasy that you're ready for eternity when you're not. It's dangerously easy to know all the Jesus words and still miss Jesus, to have him in your head, but not your heart. Heaven and hell are nothing to gamble with, my friend. Please don't let your religious pride cost you heaven. Tell Jesus this very day, "Lord, I've known about you a long time. I've never really known you, but I want to, beginning right now, and I'm putting my trust in you, not in my Christianity. I know I'll never get to heaven without your forgiveness. All my trust is in you and what you did on the cross to erase my sins. And beginning today, Jesus, I'm yours." Wow. This could be the for real day when you really know him for real. So get it settled. Let's get this done while you're hearing his voice in your heart. And I would encourage you to go to our website today. It's anewstory.com. It's all about securing your relationship with Christ. And you need that right now. It's anewstory.com. It's time for an eternal destination check. While there's still time to go the way that will get you where you want to be forever.
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5: For I know the thoughts that I think toward you, says the Lord. 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Praise.

William Bradbury is a well-known hymn writer. He was born in York, Maine in 1816, came from a godly musical family, and though he worked on his father's farm, Bradbury practiced music constantly, eventually becoming an accomplished organist and choir director himself. Bradbury wrote melodies for many beloved hymns. Probably his best-known hymn, Jesus Loves Me. William added the memorable chorus, "Yes, Jesus loves me. Yes, Jesus loves me. The Bible tells me so."

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Indeed, I count everything as loss because of the surpassing worth of knowing Christ Jesus, my Lord. For his sake, I've suffered the loss of all things and count them as rubbish in order that I may gain Christ and be found in him, not having a righteousness of my own, but that which comes through faith, that I may know Christ and the power of his resurrection.

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Be not dismayed, for I am your God. I will strengthen you. Yes, I will help you. I will uphold you with my righteous right hand. 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

2 Corinthians 12, verse 9, he said, "My grace is sufficient for you, for my power is made perfect in weakness. 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
1: 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Oh, come, let us sing unto the Lord. Let us make a joyful noise to the rock of our salvation. Let us come before his presence with thanksgiving, and make a joyful noise unto him with psalms. 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

0: Those who trust in the Lord are like Mount Zion, which cannot be moved, but abides forever. As the mountains surround Jerusalem, so the Lord surrounds his people from this time forth and forever. For the scepter of wickedness shall not rest on the land allotted to the righteous, lest the righteous reach out their hands to iniquity. Do good, O Lord, to those who are good, and to those who are upright in their hearts. As for such as turn aside to their crooked ways, the Lord shall lead them away with the workers of iniquity. Peace be upon Israel.
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1 John chapter 3, verse 1. See what kind of love the Father has given to us, that we should be called children of God, and so we are.

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2: This is John MacArthur welcoming you to Portraits of Grace. Paul said that the word of the cross is to those who are perishing foolishness, but to us who are being saved, it is the power of God. That verse emphasizes the marvelous reality of our present deliverance from sin. Peter stressed the same thing when he said that we obtain, as the outcome of our faith, the salvation of our souls. We can rejoice because the logical result of our proven faith is our ongoing deliverance from sin. While we have new life in Christ and are new creatures in Him, we have not yet been glorified. Consequently, we still remain subject to sin's influence, but Jesus is continually our great deliverer. Praise Him for continually delivering you from sin's bondage. This is John MacArthur, hoping you'll join me again for Portraits of Grace.
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4: How can people in Iran and other restricted nations hear the gospel today? Lana Silk, President and CEO of Transform Iran, shares.
5: What we do is illegal from the Iranian government's perspective, and what the church is doing in the country is illegal from their perspective. So we have always been considering ways in which we can overcome these barriers that the government has set and give people access to the Word of God in a way that's understandable in their own language, overcomes barriers of literacy. And our latest adventures in that space in AI has been an extension of the same thing. We haven't got enough pastors to keep up with the demand. How about we use a tool that can be built of a stopgap.
4: Learn how Kairos, a biblically grounded AI platform, is securely answering questions about the Christian faith with your brothers and sisters in Iran, and how you can share it with others in more than 250 languages. 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
1: 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Oh, come, let us worship and bow down. 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

Dear friends, picture your grandchildren tuning into Family Radio, hearing the gospel that changed your life. 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Perhaps they're hearing it on their phone or another smart device. But it's the same Family Radio and the same gospel. In Psalm 78, we read, "We will not hide them from our children, showing to this generation to come the praises of the Lord and His strength." 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

0: There's two ways to deal with suffering. One is to let it drive you away from God, and one is to let it drive you closer to God. I mean, suffering can be the hammer that drives you like a nail into the love of God, because you just cling to Him.
1: Out of the depths I cry to you. 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
0: Even if you don't feel like praying, pray. If you don't feel like worshiping, worship. If you don't feel like going to church, go to church. Just like when you go to a gymnasium and you're exercising, you feel like you're getting weaker, even though you're actually getting stronger. If you just hold on to God during hard times, you'll find that when it's over, when you're out of the gymnasium, you're stronger for it.

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Jesus said to her, "I am the resurrection and the life. 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
1: Romans 10:17 says, "Faith comes by hearing, and hearing by the word of God." 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
2: Psalms, chapter 18. I will love you, O Lord, my strength. The Lord is my rock and my fortress and my deliverer. My God, my strength, in whom I will trust. My shield and the horn of my salvation, my stronghold. I will call upon the Lord, who is worthy to be praised. So shall I be saved from my enemies. The pangs of death surrounded me, and the floods of ungodliness made me afraid. The sorrows of Sheol surrounded me. The snares of death confronted me. In my distress, I called upon the Lord and cried out to my God. He heard my voice from his temple, and my cry came before him, even to his ears. Then the earth shook and trembled. The foundations of the hills also quaked and were shaken, because he was angry. Smoke went up from his nostrils and devouring fire from his mouth. Coals were kindled by it. He bowed the heavens also, and came down with darkness under his feet. And he rode upon a cherub, and flew. He flew upon the wings of the wind. He made darkness his secret place. His canopy around him was dark waters and thick clouds of the skies. From the brightness before him, his thick clouds passed with hailstones and coals of fire. The Lord thundered from heaven, and the Most High uttered his voice, hailstones and coals of fire. He sent out his arrows and scattered the foe, lightnings in abundance, and he vanquished them. Then the channels of the sea were seen, the foundations of the world were uncovered, at your rebuke, O Lord, at the blast of the breath of your nostrils. He sent from above, he took me. He drew me out of many waters. He delivered me from my strong enemy, from those who hated me, for they were too strong for me. They confronted me in the day of my calamity, but the Lord was my support. He also brought me out into a broad place. He delivered me because he delighted in me. The Lord rewarded me according to my righteousness, according to the cleanness of my hands he has recompensed me. For I have kept the ways of the Lord, and have not wickedly departed from my God. For all his judgments were before me, and I did not put away his statutes from me. I was also blameless before him, and I kept myself from my iniquity. Therefore the Lord has recompensed me according to my righteousness, according to the cleanness of my hands in his sight. With the merciful you will show yourself merciful. With a blameless man you will show yourself blameless. With the pure you will show yourself pure. And with the devious you will show yourself shrewd. For you will save the humble people, but will bring down haughty looks. For you will light my lamp. The Lord my God will enlighten my darkness. For by you I can run against a troop. By my God I can leap over a wall. As for God, his way is perfect. The word of the Lord is proven. He is a shield to all who trust in him. For who is God except the Lord? And who is a rock except our God? It is God who arms me with strength and makes my way perfect. He makes my feet like the feet of deer and sets me on my high places. He teaches my hands to make war so that my arms can bend a bow of bronze. You have also given me the shield of your salvation. Your right hand has held me up. Your gentleness has made me great. You enlarged my path under me, so my feet did not slip. I have pursued my enemies and overtaken them. neither did I turn back again till they were destroyed. I have wounded them so that they could not rise. They have fallen under my feet. For you have armed me with strength for the battle. You have subdued under me those who rose up against me. You have also given me the necks of my enemies, so that I destroyed those who hated me. They cried out, but there was none to save, even to the Lord, but he did not answer them. Then I beat them as fine as the dust before the wind. I cast them out like dirt in the streets. You have delivered me from the strivings of the people. You have made me the head of the nations. A people I have not known shall serve me. As soon as they hear of me, they obey me. The foreigners submit to me. The foreigners fade away and come frightened from their hideouts. The Lord lives. Blessed be my rock. Let the God of my salvation be exalted. It is God who avenges me and subdues the peoples under me. He delivers me from my enemies. You also lift me up above those who rise against me. You have delivered me from the violent man. Therefore, I will give thanks to you, O Lord, among the Gentiles, and sing praises to your name. Great deliverance he gives to his king and shows mercy to his anointed, to David and his descendants forevermore. Psalms chapter 19. The heavens declare the glory of God, and the firmament shows his handiwork. Day unto day utters speech, and night unto night reveals knowledge. There is no speech nor language where their voice is not heard. Their line has gone out through all the earth, and their words to the end of the world. In them he has set a tabernacle for the sun, which is like a bridegroom coming out of his chamber, and rejoices like a strong man to run its race. Its rising is from one end of heaven, and its circuit to the other end, and there is nothing hidden from its heat. The law of the Lord is perfect, converting the soul. The testimony of the Lord is sure, making wise the simple. The statutes of the Lord are right, rejoicing the heart. The commandment of the Lord is pure, enlightening the eyes. The fear of the Lord is clean, enduring forever. The judgments of the Lord are true and righteous altogether. More to be desired are they than gold, yea, than much fine gold, sweeter also than honey and the honeycomb. Moreover, by them your servant is warned, and in keeping them there is great reward. Who can understand his errors? Cleanse me from secret faults. Keep back your servant also from presumptuous sins. Let them not have dominion over me. Then I shall be blameless, and I shall be innocent of great transgression. Let the words of my mouth and the meditation of my heart be acceptable in your sight, O Lord, my strength and my Redeemer. Psalms chapter 20. May the Lord answer you in the day of trouble. May the name of the God of Jacob defend you. May he send you help from the sanctuary and strengthen you out of Zion. May he remember all your offerings and accept your burnt sacrifice. May he grant you according to your heart's desire and fulfill all your purpose. We will rejoice in your salvation, and in the name of our God we will set up our banners. May the Lord fulfill all your petitions. Now I know that the Lord saves his anointed. He will answer him from his holy heaven with the saving strength of his right hand. Some trust in chariots and some in horses, but we will remember the name of the Lord our God. They have bowed down and fallen, but we have risen and stand upright. Save, Lord. May the King answer us when we call.
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0: Charles Wesley was born December 18th, 1707, and although he was ordained in the Church of England, he continued to struggle to find peace with God. That all changed on May 21st, 1738.
1: And can it be that I should gain?
0: He was recovering from an illness and was reading the book of Galatians. Wesley wrote that he finally gave himself to Christ and in that moment found peace and assurance in Jesus' saving love. Just 2 days later, he began writing hymns. One of the very first that he wrote, written out of his own conversion experience, remains much beloved today.

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1: How can people in Iran and other restricted nations hear the gospel today? Lana Silk, President and CEO of Transform Iran, shares.
2: What we do is illegal from the Iranian government's perspective, and what the church is doing in the country is illegal from their perspective. So we have always been considering ways in which we can overcome these barriers that the government has set and give people access to the Word of God in a way that's understandable in their own language, overcomes barriers of literacy. And our latest adventures in that space in AI has been an extension of the same thing. We haven't got enough pastors to keep up with the demand. How about we use a tool that can be built of a stopgap.
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Psalm 91, verses 14 and 15. Because he has loved me, therefore I will deliver him. I will set him securely on high, because he has known my name. He will call upon me, and I will answer him. I will be with him in trouble. I will rescue him and honor him.

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1: 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And Galatians 6:8 reminds us, "He who sows to the Spirit will of the Spirit reap everlasting life." 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

0: reading from Proverbs 31. She is a woman of strength and mighty valor. Strength and dignity are her clothing, and she laughs at the time to come. She opens her mouth with wisdom, and the teaching of kindness is on her tongue. Her children rise up and call her blessed. Her husband also, and he praises her. Many women have done excellently, but you surpass them all. Charm is deceitful, and beauty is vain, but a woman who fears the Lord is to be praised. Give her of the fruit of her hands, and let her works praise her in the gates.
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1: Hear the Word. Reading from Jeremiah 29, verses 11 through 13. For I know the thoughts that I think toward you, saith the Lord, thoughts of peace and not of evil, to give you an expected end. Then shall ye call upon me, and ye shall go and pray unto me, and I will hearken unto you. And ye shall seek me and find me, when ye shall search for me with all your heart. Reading from Jeremiah 29, verses 11 through 13.
2: 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That's the promise in 2 Corinthians 9:6. He who sows bountifully will also reap bountifully. It later says God loves a cheerful giver. 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

Psalm 46, 1 through 3. God is our refuge and strength, a very present help in trouble. Therefore, we will not fear, though the earth gives way, though the mountains be moved into the heart of the sea, though its waters roar and foam, though the mountains tremble at its swelling.

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Are not two sparrows sold for a copper coin? And not one of them falls to the ground apart from your Father's will. But the very hairs on your head are numbered. Do not fear, therefore. You are of more value than many sparrows. 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
1: How can people in Iran and other restricted nations hear the gospel today? Lana Silk, president and CEO of Transform Iran, shares.
2: What we do is illegal from the Iranian government's perspective, and what the church is doing in the country is illegal from their perspective. So we have always been considering ways in which we can overcome these barriers that the government has set and give people access to the Word of God in a way that's understandable in their own language, overcomes barriers of literacy. And our latest adventures in that space in AI has been an extension of the same thing. We haven't got enough pastors to keep up with the demand. How about we use a tool that can be built of a stopgap.
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Are you aware at all, in your own heart of hearts, of the mercy of God to you? Oh, have you sued for mercy? Have you gone to the mercy seat? There, confessed your need before your Lord, until your heart was just wrung out with the awareness of your human frailty and sin. Psalmist said, verily, every man at his best state is altogether vanity. Help me to know my days, how frail. Oh, have you had an experience, beloved, of the mercy of God?

0: the love of God, Paul says in Romans 5:5, is shed abroad in our hearts by the Holy Ghost who is given unto us. A person who has been to God for mercy is going to be less critical and more helpful and more loving and more Christ-like in every way.
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1: 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In Psalm 78, we read, "We will not hide them from our children, showing to this generation to come the praises of the Lord and His strength." 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

Psalm chapter 41, verse 13. Blessed be the Lord God of Israel, from everlasting to everlasting. Amen and amen.

Come to me, all you who labor and are heavy laden, and I will give you rest. 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
1: Hear the Word. Reading from Psalm 2, verses 10 through 12. Be wise now, therefore, O ye kings. Be instructed, ye judges of the earth. Serve the Lord with fear and rejoice with trembling. Kiss the Son, lest he be angry, and ye perish from the way when his wrath is kindled but a little. Blessed are all they that put their trust in him. Reading from Psalm 2, verses 10 through 12.

0: 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Proverbs 21:5 says, "The plans of the diligent lead surely to plenty." And Galatians 6:8 reminds us, "He who sows to the Spirit will of the Spirit reap everlasting life." 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

0: Isaiah chapter 53, verse 5. But he was wounded for our transgressions. He was bruised for our iniquities. The chastisement for our peace was upon him, and by his stripes we are healed.
1: Yes, it's love.
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Oh God, we are a desperate people. We see nations torn apart. We see families broken. 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But you see your people, and you hear our cries. Our strength is in remembering. Our power is in returning. So tonight we return to you. Bring us back to truth as you

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1: Proverbs 7 tells the story of a seductive woman. A young man makes his way to the home of this foolish woman and ends up spending the night. Here's something interesting. This foolish woman appears to be religious. In the process of enticing him, she tries to spiritualize her immorality by talking about offering sacrifices. I get letters that tell me the same thing is happening today. A lot of women in the church are making foolish choices. For instance, one woman wrote that in a counseling session, her pastor admitted that he was attracted to her. And even though she knew it was dangerous, she continued to give him a haircut and massage once a month. Are you foolishly putting yourself or someone else in a position where you will be tempted to sin? If so, do what I urged that woman to do. Run. Flee temptation. God will give you grace to make the wise choice. With Seeking Him, I'm Nancy DeMoss Wagmuth.
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1: Imagine sowing seeds that are sure to yield a bountiful harvest, not just for this season, but for generations. That's the promise in 2 Corinthians 9:6. He who sows bountifully will also reap bountifully. It later says God loves a cheerful giver. 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Why? 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
3: For millions of Christians around the world, following Jesus isn't just unpopular, it's forbidden. And yet, the gospel has always found ways to cross barriers, whether geographic, political, or cultural. Today, one ministry is discovering how technology has become still another bridge to help spread the good news and reach believers wherever they are. Hi, I'm Jenny Burkheiser, and joining us on Community Bridge today is Lana Silk. Lana is CEO and president of Transform Iran, and she's here to talk with us about how technology is being used to strengthen and support the church, both in Iran and around the world. So welcome to Community Bridge. It is our pleasure to have you, Lana.
4: Thank you, Jenny. Thanks for having me.
3: Absolutely. So, Lana, you were born in Iran.
4: Mm-hmm.
3: Can you start by sharing a little more about your own background, your testimony, and how you came to lead Transform Iran today?
4: So I was born on a pretty infamous day in Iran's story. It was a day in 1978 that really sparked the Islamic Revolution that brought in the current Islamic regime. It was a day where hundreds of thousands took to the streets, if not millions, to fight for an Islamic Republic. And it was the day that it took the greatest fatalities as people really sacrificed to turn their country from a secular monarchy to an Islamic theocracy. It's all I've ever known. I went to school in that context. My parents were already church leaders when I was born, and they navigated the extreme changes in the culture of the country in the sort of 70s and 80s. And then the Lord called us to leave the country in 88. That's a whole other story. It was my parents left with heavy hearts back in Iran, but an act of obedience to God. And my journey with God started in Iran, in just understanding who Jesus was, how much He loved me. I was probably around 6 or 7 when I gave my life to follow Him. I was around 7 years old when my mom recollects pulling me off the balcony in our apartment in Tehran because I was shouting the gospel out and preaching to people passing by on the sidewalk. And she was saying,
3: beautiful.
4: You cannot do that in this country, and pulling me inside.
3: Right.
4: So, you know, there's a lot of innocence as a child. You discover what's true and life-giving, and you want to tell the world. And that's where I was. And it was very confusing to know that it wasn't something that other people might immediately want to hear as well. And then as we came out, we started ministry, and that sort of led us down the path that became Transform Iran. And I've always been involved one way or another along the way.
3: Lana, that's just in your innocence as a youth, being so excited about Jesus and wanting to share that, but knowing that you have to be careful. You have to be aware of your surroundings as well as the safety of your family. Fast forward to 2026. What is daily life like for believers, just like you were, in persecuted areas today?
4: Well, it's illegal to be a Christian in Iran. It's illegal to talk about Jesus, to own or distribute Bibles or Christian materials, interact with Christian media. In fact, just this last week, the Ministry of Intelligence in Iran has specifically targeted Christian media. So people access Christian media that is broadcast from outside the country, but they access it from inside the country, they will face very extreme punishments from torture and right through to execution. It's considered a breach of national security for people to access Christian content. So the government has really tightened up its grip and is controlling what people say and do, but also read and access online. And it's a cost. They have to count their cost to follow Jesus.
5: I know that it's always been, as far as my understanding, dangerous to be a Christian in Iran. So is it even more so today because of the situation with the United States and Israel?
4: That does exasperate things, but really steadily since 1979, when Khomeini established his regime, it has been getting worse. The first 8 or 9 years, they were busy with a war with Iraq that took a lot of the early Islamic Republic's attention away. In the late 80s, when that ended, the government was able to consider internal affairs more carefully, and they began to really tighten their grip on how people behaved. Women have to be covered, no music in public places, no male and female connection of any sort unless they're family. Like if a man and a woman would be walking down a street together, they'd have to produce papers to prove that they're related or they could be punished. So it just got more and more and more serious. Technically, churches met all the time that I lived in Iran. We had regular church building and we had church meetings. I didn't know then as a child that the police were checking up on those meetings, making lists of who was attending them, monitoring them. My dad was often an interface with that as it was happening. Since then, they've closed down those buildings officially, arrested a lot of people. They martyred quite a few of our key leaders. And so church expression, by and large, is underground. There are sort of orthodox expressions of Christianity in the Armenian and Syrian communities, but even those have been recently a little bit targeted. So the sort of evangelical church, the church that shares the news of Jesus with Muslims and wants to see people saved, those are absolutely all underground, yeah.
5: Lana, tell us about Transform Iran, the connection to technology. How did you get started and where is it today?
4: So the whole time, it's been a series of overcoming barriers because it's illegal. What we do is illegal from the Iranian government's perspective, and what the church is doing in the country is illegal from their perspective. So we have always been considering ways in which we can overcome these barriers that the government has set. Decades ago, when we started satellite TV, when nobody was considering Farsi language satellite TV Christian programming. In fact, I remember when my dad brought that up and shared it with others in that space, the reaction was that it was nonsense. It was way over and above what was necessary. And yet my parents seemed to have this pioneering anointing to think ahead and think, well, actually, this technology exists. Why wouldn't we leverage it to give us extra impetus as we share the gospel? And that's been the same culture that's permeated through every aspect. So whether it was TV or setting up a Zoom-based digital church network or using websites or social media in ways that hadn't been before. It's always been our thought, what will help us get the word out there? What will help us overcome these barriers of censorship and control and monitoring and give people access to the word of God in a way that's understandable in their own language, overcomes barriers of literacy, but also barriers of fear and surveillance by the government, and helps people learn about Jesus and grow in their faith. And our latest adventures in that space in AI has been an extension of the same thing. Oh, hang on, we could use AI. We haven't got enough pastors to keep up with the demand. How about we use a tool that can be a bit of a stopgap and will help people grow in their faith when they can't get hold of a pastor, or they're afraid to call a pastor, or even in cases we found they're considering things they might have done or that have been done to them, too shameful to talk about with a human, but maybe they'll be comfortable exploring these things with a robot.
5: So exciting. Lana, you've actually launched a new AI platform called Kairos.
4: Yes.
5: If my memory serves me correct, that means, I think, in God's time. But
4: yes.
5: Tell us more about the name and what led your ministry to develop Kairos.
4: Well, we love the name because it really was about seizing that moment. Like, this is that special Kairos moment that we can leverage to say, right, okay, 90 million Iranians, suddenly the gospel is accessible. Suddenly it's legal. That's going to be a moment in time when we can step in and say, here, you can all have that one-to-one conversation. You can all learn about Jesus. There are 90 million pastors to meet the need, but a tool like this can be the bridge that really connects us from people who are just curious and dabbling to people who actually are ready to have that conversation with a person or join a church. And that's what this was. This was a connecting point for us. So yeah, we called it Kairos because we were considering that moment in time, you know, that Kairos moment when there will be an opportunity for us to really make the most of that window when people suddenly are able to access the gospel. It's legal, it's freely open, but now we haven't got enough churches or enough pastors. And how do we make the most of that opportunity? And Kairos was the answer to that, because we were thinking if there was a tool that was that bridge between that curiosity and the connection and allow people to have those conversations real time, anytime, anywhere, then it would be an opportunity for us not to lose the harvest. We don't believe it will be a long window. And so we want to make sure that we are ready to make the most of every opportunity, every conversation, every seeker, and connect them in with the Word of God. And Kairos really was our answer to that. It's a fully biblical tool. It's heavily guardrailed in the way that it responds to people's questions. It's always biblical. It cannot be coerced or manipulated to encourage people in sin. We've run some pretty hectic tests of questions that people might ask to try and get it to condone behavior that's not biblical. And Kairos has stood the test. It's available in 256 languages. We're seeing it used now in over 160 countries right around the world, in some of the most persecuted nations in the world. So we have a team that is constantly monitoring on the back end. We do let people know that we don't identify people. So I couldn't look and say, oh, Jenny's had this conversation with Kairos, but we are checking to see what Kairos is doing with the questions that it gets so we can monitor its responses. And that's been really key for early development as well, as we were monitoring Kairos's responses to questions, for example, on people's struggles. Right in the early stages, we noticed Kairos offering to pray for people. And so because we were watching, we were able to intervene and say, can't use that kind of language, and just tweak the programming so that it never said, let me pray for you, because it began doing that. In fact, it began to make promises for ongoing prayer. I will be praying for you on this subject. So we were quick to intervene and adjust it so that rather than speaking that way, it would put out content that would say, this is something you can pray about. This is what the Bible says about this subject. Let me show you how you can pray about it, how you can make declarations of faith over your situation. And so that kind of monitoring continues to be important. Now, we haven't had to intervene for many, many months now, but we don't want to become lazy in that monitoring, keeping an eye on it to make sure that it gives biblical answers and it doesn't deviate.
5: Yes. Our guest today is Lana Silk. She's the CEO and president of Transform Iran, talking with us about how they are using technology to strengthen and support the church, both in Iran and around the world. We'll find out how we can support their ministry. But first, Lana, you mentioned how the Iranian government is really buckling down on any kind of Christian media that's accessed from the country of Iran. Is there a way that the Iranian government could somehow find out who's accessing Kairos, or how do you protect your users of Kairos that are in Iran?
4: Right. So Kairos is available as an app, and they can download that app onto their devices and use it. The benefit of that is that you're not constantly like on a website where you're online activities are monitored, but the danger is if someone was to get your phone and check what apps you have downloaded onto your phone, then they would see the app. So there is a risk with downloading the app if the authorities were to decide to confiscate your devices and monitor them. The alternative is to use it on those sites, but then to use a VPN. And that would be the highest sort of security measures that someone could take. And we do offer a free VPN for people. And so we have people in Iran now who will download our VPN and use that to access all sorts of websites that the government would consider dangerous, and Kairos would be one of them. That's probably the easiest way to keep it secure.
5: Lana, as far as you can't tell who is accessing Kairos, but do you have any idea of how many people are utilizing this service to find out more about a relationship with Jesus and hear the gospel?
4: Yes. So we can look at the usage, just the sort of website metrics on the site and the downloads of the app. We have well over 160,000 downloads of the app, about 180,000 users, and they are all over the world. So we actually have just begun a more thorough analysis on trends and usage. I can tell you that it's 160 plus countries that are using it in, I think it's about 64 languages now. And so all of the languages that you might imagine, but also some obscure ones like Burmese and Sudanese, and it's used in Somalia, it's used in all the Arab countries, it's used in the Asian countries, in China, Korea, and it's really exciting. India, multiple Indian languages. It's really exciting to see that people are able to use it just in their own language to have a conversation and figure out truth and see what are these claims of Christ and what do I make of them? What's my response to them? And we have had people using Kairos in that way. And then at the end of those conversations or returning back to Kairos, actually typing in that they have chosen to follow Jesus as a result of the conversations that they have been having, which is really encouraging.
5: Lana, you shared about how you and your family lived in Iran, but it became too dangerous to live there. And so you ended up leaving and you are able to minister to the people there through Transform Iran and this new AI platform called Kairos. How do the people in Iran find out about it? How do you get the word out there in such a dangerous country?
4: Well, that is a challenge because we can't advertise. You know, you can't take out an ad on state TV. We can't even advertise on social media because with Meta, you can't advertise to Iran. You know, you can't put that as your target audience. So there are definitely challenges, but we do already have an established network. We have a satellite TV programming that broadcasts to millions. We think probably between 10 and 20 million people watch our programs. We have digital church network, which has about 25,000 regular monthly users, but in the millions as they watch back social media content from our digital church networks. And we've got tens of millions of followers on our social media channels. So there is an established network existing and we can use that to advertise a tool. And we do. We also have an app that people can download for Christian resources. Now that isn't so great for seekers because they won't necessarily be looking to download an app with Bibles and Christian content. But for Christians who are looking to grow in their faith, Kairos sits on that app too and helps them grow in their own discipleship and understanding of the scriptures as they're reading them. But yes, we are right now limited to our own channels.
5: Lana, do you have any stories or testimonies about people who have already been impacted through this AI technology for Christ? You said you've had many say that they're now deciding to follow Jesus.
4: Yeah, we have this one person whose story really struck me because he was a man in Iran in January. So January, we had some really hectic protests happening. We think 30 plus thousand people were murdered by the government in just two nights in the way they sort of cracked down on those protests in January. So it was a very, very intense time for people. And in amongst all of that, this Iranian man got onto Kairos and started having a conversation about Jesus. And he said that he had Jesus on his mind for about a year. He didn't know any Christians, you know, never had any sort of introduction to the faith, but he just had the person of Jesus on his mind for about a year and he couldn't shake it. And he felt now, of all the times, he felt now was the time for him to figure out what the deal was. And, you know, I wonder if, you know, a lot of people were facing life and death in their situations. And I wonder if the finality of some of what was happening in that month really forced this man to consider the afterlife and truth. And, you know, who is God? What is real? And it forced him to finally have this conversation that he'd been putting off. Now, he would have been afraid to talk to any Christians. He didn't know any Christians. So he would have had a journey to even discover someone to have that conversation. But on a tool like this, he had immediate access and he had the comfort, the cloak of anonymity. And he had a multi-day conversation with Kairos, had lots of questions about Islam, was very apologetics led that discussion. And at the end of it, he said, I'm convinced of the truth of it. I've decided to follow Jesus. And that was really encouraging to see.
5: Praise God. Lana, I'm sure that it takes funding to be able to provide this kind of outreach to those in Iran. How can we support your ministry? How can we pray for you as well?
4: Thank you, Jenny. Yes, so we are a nonprofit. 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And it's a really engaging way for people to connect with the ministry, because you can pray informed, you can pray from the inside, just understanding what the needs are, and then get the updates and find out what God has been doing and be encouraged as you pray and see what God is doing through your prayers. And we welcome support to keep the lights on, as it were. I mean, Kairos itself is growing in strength and in reach. 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
5: Excellent. Well, Lana, thank you so much for joining us today on Community Bridge and sharing with us how technology is being used to strengthen, support the church in Iran, but also to share the gospel. Just an awesome ministry, and so glad that you are boots on the ground through AI.
4: Thank you, Jenny. I appreciate it.
5: I'm Jenny Burkheiser. This weekend on Community Bridge, we've been speaking with Lana Silk. She's president and CEO of Transform Iran, and she's been sharing with us how technology is being used to strengthen, support the church, both in Iran and around the world. Over 160 countries are accessing this free AI tool, Kairos. 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Again, that's transformiran.com. Again, I'm Jenny Burkheiser. 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
2: The purpose of the Old Testament sacrifices was to teach us why the Son of God had to come into the world. In his death on the cross, Jesus accomplished what the Old Testament sacrifices could only anticipate. Christ made atonement for our sins. Now, maybe you feel that if you're sufficiently sorry for your sins, you'll be right with God. Or that if you're obedient to God by attending church and saying your prayers, that you can atone for your sins. Well, these things are good, but they're not good enough. It's the sacrifice of Jesus and the shedding of his blood that makes atonement. He is the atoning sacrifice for our sins, and not only for ours, but for the sins of the whole world.
1: Are you open to discovering what the Bible says about God? 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

0: The steadfast love of the Lord never ceases. Now, do you get this? Do you see what's happening here? That the faithfulness of God is not something that simply exists when the band is playing and the sun is shining and all is well with our souls. No, the faithfulness of God is of vital information to us when the reverse is the case.
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Fortunately, God granted me a special miracle that I was with my mother right before she was ready to leave. And fortunately, at her age, she received the Lord. And I told her if she would just look upon Jesus, he would take you to heaven. And that night she left at 10:30.

0: 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The miracle that I have is Jesus in my heart, knowing that at my age now, I will see my mother in heaven.
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1: 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Reading from Romans 15, verses 5 through 7. Now the God of patience and consolation grant you to be like-minded one toward another according to Christ Jesus, that ye may be with one mind and one mouth glorify God, even the Father of our Lord Jesus Christ. Wherefore receive ye one another, as Christ also received us to the glory of God. 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
3: 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Today, we finish our series on how you can encourage your family to stand on the authority of God's Word. We've discussed reading, memorizing, talking about, and rejoicing in it. Now, what do all these things have in common? Well, they keep the Bible as a constant companion in your home. You know, when the Bible is held in this place, you and your family will welcome its authority in your life, and it will have the final say. When you are constantly reading, memorizing, discussing, and rejoicing in God's Word, you'll know what it says, and you can apply what you've learned. God's Word becomes the standard, the authority, by which you think.
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Ephesians chapter 3, verses 16 through 18, that he would grant you, according to the riches of his glory, to be strengthened with might through his Spirit in the inner man, that Christ may dwell in your hearts through faith, that you, being rooted and grounded in love, may be able to comprehend with all the saints what is the width and length and depth and height, and to know the love of Christ.

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Rejoice always. Pray without ceasing. In everything, give thanks. For this is the will of God in Christ Jesus for you. 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
2: When Jesus first tells his disciples that yet a little while and he is going to go away and they will see him no more, a pall of gloom and fear descended upon them. 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The reason for the change in their response was they came to understand he was going to ascend to the heavenly places to fill all things, and that would be far more beneficial for the apostles he left behind than had he stayed here on earth.
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3: When I was arrested, I was always in my Bible for the first 3 years. That was the only book that I could really sit down and read. I read it through countless times with a deeper understanding every time that I would read it. And just this oneness and this closeness with God. Speak.

0: It's a constant balancing act between God's hands and feet. 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What does God do? We're always trying to figure that out. No one is perfect. But for the most part, just having that extended period of time with true oneness with God has changed my life forever. God loves you, even the worst parts of you. Let go and let Him help you.
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From him comes my salvation. He only is my rock and my salvation. He is my defense. I shall not be greatly moved. 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

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Indeed, I count everything as loss because of the surpassing worth of knowing Christ Jesus, my Lord. 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

0: First Peter 1 verse 3. Praise be to the God and Father of our Lord Jesus Christ. In His great mercy, He has given us new birth into a living hope through the resurrection of Jesus Christ from the dead.
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1: Proverbs 7 tells the story of a seductive woman. A young man makes his way to the home of this foolish woman and ends up spending the night. Here's something interesting. This foolish woman appears to be religious. In the process of enticing him, she tries to spiritualize her immorality by talking about offering sacrifices. I get letters that tell me the same thing is happening today. A lot of women in the church are making foolish choices. For instance, one woman wrote that in a counseling session, her pastor admitted that he was attracted to her. And even though she knew it was dangerous, she continued to give him a haircut and massage once a month. Are you foolishly putting yourself or someone else in a position where you will be tempted to sin? If so, do what I urged that woman to do. Run. Flee temptation. God will give you grace to make the wise choice. With Seeking Him, I'm Nancy DeMoss Wagmuth.
2: 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I'm Bob Lapine from Mornings on Family Radio. 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

Be still and know that I am God. I will be exalted among the nations. I will be exalted in the earth. 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

Ezekiel chapter 38, verse 23. So I will show my greatness and my holiness and make myself known in the eyes of many nations. Then they will know that I am.

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1: Hear the Word. Reading from Romans 8, verses 16 through 18. The Spirit itself beareth witness with our spirit that we are the children of God, and if children, then heirs, heirs of God, and joint heirs with Christ, if so be that we suffer with him, that we may be also glorified together. For I reckon that the sufferings of this present time are not worthy to be compared with the glory which shall be revealed in us.
2: Friends, as the year begins to wind down, it's a good time to prayerfully consider how God has entrusted you with the resources you have and how you can use them for His glory. Proverbs 21:5 says, "The plans of the diligent lead surely to plenty." And Galatians 6:8 reminds us, "He who sows to the Spirit will of the Spirit reap everlasting life." 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

Philippians chapter 1, verse 18. What then? Only that in every way, whether in pretense or in truth, Christ is proclaimed. And in that I rejoice. To live is Christ. Yes, and I will rejoice.

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1: This is John MacArthur welcoming you to Portraits of Grace. Paul said that the word of the cross is to those who are perishing foolishness, but to us who are being saved, it is the power of God. That verse emphasizes the marvelous reality of our present deliverance from sin. Peter stressed the same thing when he said that we obtain, as the outcome of our faith, the salvation of our souls. We can rejoice because the logical result of our proven faith is our ongoing deliverance from sin. While we have new life in Christ and are new creatures in Him, we have not yet been glorified. Consequently, we still remain subject to sin's influence, but Jesus is continually our great deliverer. Praise Him for continually delivering you from sin's bondage. This is John MacArthur, hoping you'll join me again for Portraits of Grace.
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0: 1 Peter 1 verse 3. Praise be to the God and Father of our Lord Jesus Christ. In His great mercy, He has given us new birth into a living hope through the resurrection of Jesus Christ from the dead.
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1: Imagine sowing seeds that are sure to yield a bountiful harvest, not just for this season, but for generations. That's the promise in 2 Corinthians 9:6. He who sows bountifully will also reap bountifully. It later says God loves a cheerful giver. 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
1: The world around you may change, but God's Word never changes. 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Today's Bible reading will be from the book of Ezra, chapters 1 to 4.

0: Now in the first year of Cyrus, king of Persia, that the word of the Lord by the mouth of Jeremiah might be fulfilled, the Lord stirred up the spirit of Cyrus, king of Persia, that he made a proclamation throughout all his kingdom, and put it also in writing, saying, Thus saith Cyrus, king of Persia, The Lord God of heaven hath given me all the kingdoms of the earth, and he hath charged me to build him an house at Jerusalem, which is in Judah. Who is there among you of all his people? His God be with him, and let him go up to Jerusalem, which is in Judah, and build the house of the Lord God of Israel. He is the God, which is in Jerusalem. And whosoever remaineth in any place where he sojourneth, let the men of his place help him with silver, and with gold, and with goods, and with beasts, beside the freewill offering for the house of God that is in Jerusalem. Then rose up the chief of the fathers of Judah and Benjamin, and the priests and the Levites, with all them whose spirit God had raised, to go up to build the house of the Lord which is in Jerusalem. And all they that were about them strengthened their hands with vessels of silver, with gold, with goods, and with beasts, and with precious things, beside all that was willingly offered. Also Cyrus the king brought forth the vessels of the house of the Lord, which Nebuchadnezzar had brought forth out of Jerusalem, and had put them in the house of his gods. Even those did Cyrus, king of Persia, bring forth by the hand of Mithridath, the treasurer, and numbered them unto Sheshbazzar, the prince of Judah. And this is the number of them, 30 chargers of gold, 1,000 chargers of silver, 29 knives, 30 basins of gold, silver basins of a second sort, 410, and other vessels, 1,000. All the vessels of gold and of silver were 5,400. All these did Sheshbazzar bring up with them of the captivity that were brought up from Babylon unto Jerusalem. Now these are the children of the province that went up out of the captivity, of those which had been carried away, whom Nebuchadnezzar, the king of Babylon, had carried away unto Babylon, and came again unto Jerusalem and Judah, every one unto his city, which came with Zerubbabel, Jeshua, Nehemiah, Sariah, Realiah, Mordecai, Bilshan, Mizpar, Bigvai, Rehum, Baana, the number of the men of the people of Israel. The children of Parash, 2,172. The children of Shephatiah, 372. The children of Arah, 775. The children of Pahath-Moab, of the children of Jeshua and Joab, 2,812. The children of Elam, 1,254. The children of Zetu, 945. The children of Zakkai, 70. The children of Bani, 642. The children of Bebai, 623. The children of Azgad, 1,222. The children of Adonikam, 666. The children of Bigvai, 2,056. The children of Aden, 454. The children of Ater, of Hezekiah, 98. The children of Bizai, 323. The children of Jorah, 112. The children of Hashem, 223. The children of Gibar, 95. The children of Bethlehem, 123. The men of Netophah, 56. The men of Anatoth, 128. The children of Azmaveth, 42. The children of Kirjath-Aram, Chaphiah, and Beeroth, 743. The children of Ramah and Geba, 621. The men of Michmas, 122. The men of Bethel and Ai, 223. The children of Nebo, 52. The children of Magbish, 156. The children of the other Elam, 1,254. The children of Harim, 320. The children of Lod, Hadid, and Ono, 725. The children of Jericho, 345. The children of Sena'ah, 3,630. The priests. The children of Jediah, of the house of Jeshua, 973. The children of Immer, 1,052. The children of Pashur, 1,247. The children of Harim, 1,017. The Levites, the children of Jeshua and Kadmiel of the children of Hodaviah, 74. The singers, the children of Asaph, 128. The children of the porters, the children of Shalom, the children of Ater, the children of Talmon, the children of Akkub, the children of Hattita, the children of Shobai, in all 139. The Nethinims, the children of Ziha, the children of Hasupha, the children of Tabaoth, the children of Kiros, the children of Siaha, the children of Padon, the children of Labana, the children of Hagabah, the children of Akkub, the children of Hagab, the children of Shalmai, the children of Hanan, the children of Gedel, the children of Gehar, the children of Reiah, the children of Rezin, the children of Nakoda, the children of Gazam, the children of Uzzah, the children of Paseah, the children of Besai, the children of Asna, the children of Mahunim, the children of Nephusim, the children of Bakbuk, the children of Hakufa, the children of Harhur, the children of Bazlath, the children of Mahida, the children of Harsha, the children of Barkas, the children of Sisera, the children of Thema, the children of Naziah, the children of Hatapha, the children of Solomon's servants, the children of Sotai, the children of Sophereth, the children of Peruda, the children of Jaela, the children of Darkon, the children of Gedel, the children of Shephatiah, the children of Hattil, the children of Pochereth, of Zebaim, the children of Ami. All the Nethinims and the children of Solomon's servants were 392. And these were they which went up from Telmila, Telharsa, Cherub, Adon, and Immer. But they could not show their father's house and their seed whether they were of Israel. The children of Deliah, the children of Tobiah, the children of Dakota, 652. And the children of the priests, the children of Habiah, the children of Kaz, the children of Barzillai, which took a wife of the daughters of Barzillai, the Gileadite, and was called after their name. These sought their register among those that were reckoned by genealogy, but they were not found. Therefore were they, as polluted, put from the priesthood. And the Tirshatha said unto them that they should not eat of the most holy things till there stood up a priest with the Urim and the Thummim. The whole congregation together was 42,303, beside their servants and their maids, of whom there were 7,337. And there were among them 200 singing men and singing women. Their horses were 736, their mules 245, their camels 435, their asses 6,720. And some of the chief of the fathers, when they came to the house of the Lord which is at Jerusalem, offered freely for the house of God to set it up in his place. They gave after their ability unto the treasure of the work 61,000 drams of gold and 5,000 pounds of silver and 100 priests' garments. So the priests and the Levites and some of the people and the singers and the porters and the Nethinims dwelt in their cities, and all Israel in their cities. And when the 7th month was come, and the children of Israel were in the cities, the people gathered themselves together as one man to Jerusalem. Then stood up Jeshua the son of Jozadak, and his brethren the priests, and Zerubbabel the son of Shealtiel, and his brethren, and builded the altar of the God of Israel, to offer burnt offerings thereon, as it is written in the law of Moses the man of God. And they set up the altar upon his bases, for fear was upon them because of the people of those countries. And they offered burnt offerings thereon unto the Lord, even burnt offerings morning and evening. They kept also the feast of tabernacles, as it is written, and offered the daily burnt offerings by number, according to the custom, as the duty of every day required. And afterward offered the continual burnt offering, both of the new moons, and of all the set feasts of the Lord that were consecrated, and of every one that willingly offered a freewill offering unto the Lord. From the first day of the seventh month began they to offer burnt offerings unto the Lord. But the foundation of the temple of the Lord was not yet laid. They gave money also unto the masons, and to the carpenters, and meat and drink and oil unto them of Zidon, and to them of Tyre, to bring cedar trees from Lebanon to the Sea of Joppa, according to the grant that they had of Cyrus king of Persia. Now in the second year of their coming unto the house of God at Jerusalem, in the second month, began Zerubbabel the son of Shealtiel, and Jeshua the son of Jozadak, and the remnant of their brethren the priests and the Levites, and all they that were come out of the captivity unto Jerusalem, and appointed the Levites from 20 years old and upward, to set forward the work of the house of the Lord. Then stood Jeshua with his sons and his brethren, Kadmiel and his sons, the sons of Judah, together, to set forward the workmen in the house of God, the sons of Henadad with their sons and their brethren, the Levites. And when the builders laid the foundation of the temple of the Lord, they set the priests in their apparel with trumpets, and the Levites, the sons of Asaph, with cymbals, to praise the Lord after the ordinance of David, king of Israel. And they sang together by course in praising and giving thanks unto the Lord, because he is good, for his mercy endureth forever toward Israel. And all the people shouted with a great shout when they praised the Lord, because the foundation of the house of the Lord was laid. But many of the priests and Levites, and chief of the fathers, who were ancient men, that had seen the first house when the foundation of this house was laid before their eyes, wept with a loud voice, and many shouted aloud for joy, so that the people could not discern the noise of the shout of joy from the noise of the weeping of the people. For the people shouted with a loud shout, and the noise was heard afar off. Now when the adversaries of Judah and Benjamin heard that the children of the captivity builded the temple unto the Lord God of Israel, then they came to Zerubbabel and to the chief of the fathers and said unto them, Let us build with you, for we seek your God as ye do, and we do sacrifice unto him since the days of Esarhaddon, king of Assur, which brought us up hither. But Zerubbabel and Jeshua and the rest of the chief of the fathers of Israel said unto them, Ye have nothing to do with us to build an house unto our God. But we ourselves together will build unto the Lord God of Israel, as King Cyrus, the king of Persia, hath commanded us. Then the people of the land weakened the hands of the people of Judah and troubled them in building, and hired counselors against them to frustrate their purpose, all the days of Cyrus, king of Persia, even until the reign of Darius, king of Persia. And in the reign of Ahasuerus, in the beginning of his reign, wrote they unto him an accusation against the inhabitants of Judah and Jerusalem. And in the days of Artaxerxes wrote Bishlam, Meredath, Tabeel, and the rest of their companions unto Artaxerxes, king of Persia, and the writing of the letter was written in the Syrian tongue, and interpreted in the Syrian tongue. Rehum, the chancellor, and Shimshai, the scribe, wrote a letter against Jerusalem to Artaxerxes the king in this sort. Then wrote Rehum, the chancellor, and Shimshai, the scribe, and the rest of their companions, the Dineites, the Apharsathites, the Tarpelites, the Ophisites, the Archivites, the Babylonians, and the Susanchites, the Dehavites, and the Elamites, and the rest of the nations whom the great and noble Asnapper brought over, and set in the cities of Samaria, and the rest that are on this side the river, and at such a time. This is the copy of the letter that they sent unto him, even unto Artaxerxes the king. Thy servants, the men on this side the river, and at such a time. Be it known unto the king that the Jews which came up from thee to us are come unto Jerusalem, building the rebellious and the bad city, and have set up the walls thereof, and joined the foundations. Be it known now unto the king that if this city be builded, and the walls set up again, then will they not pay toll, tribute, and custom, and so thou shalt endamage the revenue of the kings. Now because we have maintenance from the king's palace, and it was not meet for us to see the king's dishonor, therefore have we sent and certified the king, that search may be made in the book of the records of thy fathers. So shalt thou find in the book of the records, and know that this city is a rebellious city, and hurtful unto kings and provinces, and that they have moved sedition within the same of old time, for which cause this city was destroyed. We certify the king that if this city be builded again, and the walls thereof set up, by this means thou shalt have no portion on this side the river. Then sent the king an answer unto Rehum the chancellor, and to Shimshai the scribe, and to the rest of their companions that dwell in Samaria, and unto the rest beyond the river, peace, and at such a time. The letter which ye sent unto us hath been plainly read before me. And I commanded, and search hath been made, and it is found that this city of old time hath made insurrection against kings, and that rebellion and sedition have been made therein. There have been mighty kings also over Jerusalem, which have ruled over all countries beyond the river, and toll, tribute, and custom was paid unto them. Give ye now commandment to cause these men to cease, and that this city be not builded until another commandment shall be given from me. Take heed now that ye fail not to do this. Why should damage grow to the hurt of the kings? Now when the copy of King Artaxerxes' letter was read before Rehum and Shimshai the scribe and their companions, they went up in haste to Jerusalem unto the Jews, and made them to cease by force and power. Then ceased the work of the house of God which is at Jerusalem. So it ceased unto the second year of the reign of Darius, king of Persia.
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1: Hear the Word. Reading from Philippians 4, verses 4 through 7. Rejoice in the Lord always, and again I say, rejoice. Let your moderation be known unto all men. The Lord is at hand. Be careful for nothing, but in everything, by prayer and supplication, with thanksgiving, let your requests be made known unto God. And the peace of God, which passeth all understanding, shall keep your hearts and minds through Christ Jesus.
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Psalm 91, verses 14 and 15. Because he has loved me, therefore I will deliver him. I will set him securely on high, because he has known my name. He will call upon me, and I will answer him. I will be with him in trouble. I will rescue him and honor him.

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1: 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We've discussed reading, memorizing, talking about, and rejoicing in it. Now, what do all these things have in common? Well, they keep the Bible as a constant companion in your home. You know, when the Bible is held in this place, you and your family will welcome its authority in your life, and it will have the final say. When you are constantly reading, memorizing, discussing, and rejoicing in God's Word, you'll know what it says, and you can apply what you've learned. God's Word becomes the standard, the authority, by which you think.
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Galatians chapter 6. 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

Oh God, we are a desperate people. We see nations torn apart. We see families broken. We see a wasteland of lost souls, heavy hearts fainting with fear. But you see your people, and you hear our cries. Our strength is in remembering. Our power is in returning. So tonight we return to you. Bring us back to truth as you did in the Reformation.

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I'm Bob Lapine from Mornings on Family Radio. 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
1: Romans 10:17 says, "Faith comes by hearing, and hearing by the word of God." 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
0: Psalms, chapter 18. I will love you, O Lord, my strength. The Lord is my rock and my fortress and my deliverer. My God, my strength, in whom I will trust. My shield and the horn of my salvation, my stronghold. I will call upon the Lord, who is worthy to be praised. So shall I be saved from my enemies. The pangs of death surrounded me, and the floods of ungodliness made me afraid. The sorrows of Sheol surrounded me. The snares of death confronted me. In my distress, I called upon the Lord and cried out to my God. He heard my voice from his temple, and my cry came before him, even to his ears. Then the earth shook and trembled. The foundations of the hills also quaked and were shaken, because he was angry. Smoke went up from his nostrils and devouring fire from his mouth. Coals were kindled by it. He bowed the heavens also and came down with darkness under his feet. And he rode upon a cherub and flew. He flew upon the wings of the wind. He made darkness his secret place. His canopy around him was dark waters and thick clouds of the skies. From the brightness before him, his thick clouds passed with hailstones and coals of fire. The Lord thundered from heaven, and the Most High uttered his voice, hailstones and coals of fire. He sent out his arrows and scattered the foe, lightnings in abundance, and he vanquished them. Then the channels of the sea were seen. The foundations of the world were uncovered at your rebuke, O Lord, at the blast of the breath of your nostrils. He sent from above, he took me. He drew me out of many waters. He delivered me from my strong enemy, from those who hated me, for they were too strong for me. They confronted me in the day of my calamity, but the Lord was my support. He also brought me out into a broad place. He delivered me because he delighted in me. The Lord rewarded me according to my righteousness, according to the cleanness of my hands he has recompensed me. For I have kept the ways of the Lord, and have not wickedly departed from my God. For all his judgments were before me, and I did not put away his statutes from me. I was also blameless before him, and I kept myself from my iniquity. Therefore the Lord has recompensed me according to my righteousness, according to the cleanness of my hands in his sight. With the merciful you will show yourself merciful. With a blameless man you will show yourself blameless. With the pure you will show yourself pure. And with the devious you will show yourself shrewd. For you will save the humble people, but will bring down haughty looks. For you will light my lamp. The Lord my God will enlighten my darkness. For by you I can run against a troop. By my God I can leap over a wall. As for God, his way is perfect. The word of the Lord is proven. He is a shield to all who trust in him. For who is God except the Lord? And who is a rock except our God? It is God who arms me with strength and makes my way perfect. He makes my feet like the feet of deer and sets me on my high places. He teaches my hands to make war so that my arms can bend a bow of bronze. You have also given me the shield of your salvation. Your right hand has held me up. Your gentleness has made me great. You enlarged my path under me, so my feet did not slip. I have pursued my enemies and overtaken them. Neither did I turn back again till they were destroyed. I have wounded them so that they could not rise. they have fallen under my feet. For you have armed me with strength for the battle. You have subdued under me those who rose up against me. You have also given me the necks of my enemies, so that I destroyed those who hated me. They cried out, but there was none to save, even to the Lord, but he did not answer them. Then I beat them as fine as the dust before the wind. I cast them out like dirt in the streets. You have delivered me from the strivings of the people. You have made me the head of the nations. A people I have not known shall serve me. As soon as they hear of me, they obey me. The foreigners submit to me. The foreigners fade away and come frightened from their hideouts. The Lord lives. Blessed be my rock. Let the God of my salvation be exalted. It is God who avenges me and subdues the peoples under me. He delivers me from my enemies. You also lift me up above those who rise against me. You have delivered me from the violent man. Therefore, I will give thanks to you, O Lord, among the Gentiles, and sing praises to your name. Great deliverance he gives to his king and shows mercy to his anointed, to David and his descendants forevermore. Psalms, chapter 19. The heavens declare the glory of God, and the firmament shows his handiwork. Day unto day utters speech, and night unto night reveals knowledge. There is no speech nor language where their voice is not heard. Their line has gone out through all the earth, and their words to the end of the world. In them he has set a tabernacle for the sun, which is like a bridegroom coming out of his chamber and rejoices like a strong man to run its race. Its rising is from one end of heaven and its circuit to the other end, and there is nothing hidden from its heat. The law of the Lord is perfect, converting the soul. The testimony of the Lord is sure, making wise the simple. The statutes of the Lord are right, rejoicing the heart. The commandment of the Lord is pure, enlightening the eyes. The fear of the Lord is clean, enduring forever. The judgments of the Lord are true and righteous altogether. More to be desired are they than gold, yea, than much fine gold, sweeter also than honey and the honeycomb. Moreover, by them your servant is warned, and in keeping them there is great reward. Who can understand his errors? Cleanse me from secret faults. Keep back your servant also from presumptuous sins. Let them not have dominion over me. Then I shall be blameless, and I shall be innocent of great transgression. Let the words of my mouth and the meditation of my heart be acceptable in your sight, O Lord, my strength and my redeemer. Psalms, chapter 20. May the Lord answer you in the day of trouble. May the name of the God of Jacob defend you. May he send you help from the sanctuary and strengthen you out of Zion. May he remember all your offerings and accept your burnt sacrifice. May he grant you according to your heart's desire and fulfill all your purpose. We will rejoice in your salvation, and in the name of our God we will set up our banners. May the Lord fulfill all your petitions. Now I know that the Lord saves his anointed. He will answer him from his holy heaven with the saving strength of his right hand. Some trust in chariots and some in horses, but we will remember the name of the Lord our God. They have bowed down and fallen, but we have risen and stand upright. Save, Lord. May the King answer us when we call.
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1: Hear the word. Reading from Jeremiah 17, verses 7 through 8. Blessed is the man that trusteth in the Lord, and whose hope the Lord is. For he shall be as a tree planted by the waters, and that spreadeth out her roots by the river, and shall not see when heat cometh. But her leaf shall be green, and shall not be careful in the year of drought, neither shall cease from yielding fruit. Reading from Jeremiah 17, verses 7 through 8.
2: Imagine sowing seeds that are sure to yield a bountiful harvest, not just for this season, but for generations. That's the promise in 2 Corinthians 9:6. He who sows bountifully will also reap bountifully. It later says God loves a cheerful giver. There's profound joy in giving to God's work. Why? God is faithful. 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In return, he supplies all you need for every good work. 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
3: What does the genetic code tell us about evolution? The answer is next on today's Creation Moment. And now, here's our Creation Moment host, Ian Taylor.
4: If you own a car, you know that it has an engine, doors, and of course, wheels. There are some engineering solutions to transportation problems that are clearly better than others, and no matter who makes the car, they eventually arrive at the same solutions because they work best. The same is true of creation. If you were designing genetic material that did one thing in one type of creature and a similar thing in a completely different type of creature, you would use the same and the best design for both. That would result in similar genetic material in both creatures that was subtly different enough to do its unique job in each creature. As a result of using the best design solution rather than chance, two very different creatures would have similar genetic material, and that's what we are finding as we learn more about genetics. For example, we know that a particular gene in a developing mouse embryo influences the development of the back part of its brain. A very similar gene in the fly influences the development of its antenna, which are sensors that are tied into the brain. Another gene that is similar in people, in fish, and flies, influences the unique development of eyes in those creatures. Similarities like these argue against the chance development of the genetic code. The same designer that invented the genetic code also gave us his word, which he also intelligently designed to bring us the knowledge of salvation in Jesus Christ.
5: 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And be sure to join us next time for another Creation Moment, proclaiming evidence of God's truth.

Psalm 23, verse 5. You prepare a table before me in the presence of my enemies. You anoint my head with oil. 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

Hey, I'm Jason, and thanks for making Family Radio part of your day. So when life feels unstable, our natural response is to take control, to try and steady ourselves. The problem is that no matter what we hold on to, if the ground is unstable, if the ground is shifting beneath our feet like sand, then everything above it is going to fall. And in Matthew 7, 24 through 25, your verse of the day, this is right at the end of Jesus' Sermon on the Mount, he speaks about the importance of building our lives on a solid foundation of truth. He says, "Therefore, whoever hears these sayings of mine and does them, I will liken him to a wise man who built his house on the rock. And the rain descended, the floods came, and the winds blew and beat on that house, and it did not fall, for it was founded on the rock." So yeah, building our life on Christ, building on his rock-solid commandments, that is a foolproof way to ensure that we will never be moved.

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1: Friends, as the year begins to wind down, it's a good time to prayerfully consider how God has entrusted you with the resources you have and how you can use them for His glory. Proverbs 21:5 says, "The plans of the diligent lead surely to plenty." And Galatians 6:8 reminds us, "He who sows to the Spirit will of the Spirit reap everlasting life." 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

2 Chronicles 7, verse 14. 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

These things I have spoken to you, that in me you may have peace. In the world you will have tribulation, but be of good cheer. 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
2: When Jesus first tells his disciples that yet a little while and he is going to go away and they will see him no more, a pall of gloom and fear descended upon them. 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
1: Hear the word. Reading from 1 Peter 1, verses 3 through 5. Blessed be the God and Father of our Lord Jesus Christ, which, according to his abundant mercy, hath begotten us again unto a lively hope by the resurrection of Jesus Christ from the dead, to an inheritance incorruptible and undefiled, and that fadeth not away, reserved in heaven for you, who are kept by the power of God through faith unto salvation, ready to be revealed in the last time.
2: Imagine sowing seeds that are sure to yield a bountiful harvest, not just for this season, but for generations. That's the promise in 2 Corinthians 9:6. He who sows bountifully will also reap bountifully. It later says God loves a cheerful giver. There's profound joy in giving to God's work. Why? 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He calls you to give purposefully, joyfully, not grudgingly. 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
1: Hey, I'm Jason, and thanks for making Family Radio part of your day. So when life feels unstable, our natural response is to take control, to try and steady ourselves. The problem is that no matter what we hold on to, if the ground is unstable, if the ground is shifting beneath our feet like sand, then everything above it is going to fall. And in Matthew 7, 24 through 25, your verse of the day, this is right at the end of Jesus' Sermon on the Mount, he speaks about the importance of building our lives on a solid foundation of truth. He says, "Therefore, whoever hears these sayings of mine and does them, I will liken him to a wise man who built his house on the rock. And the rain descended, the floods came, and the winds blew and beat on that house, and it did not fall, for it was founded on the rock." So yeah, building our life on Christ, building on his rock-solid commandments, that is a foolproof way to ensure that we will never be moved.
2: 1 John chapter 3, verse 1. "See what kind of love the Father has given to us, that we should be called children of God, and so we are."
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1: Father, I have sinned against heaven and before you. 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For this my son was dead and is alive again. 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
1: 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In Psalm 78, we read, "We will not hide them from our children, showing to this generation to come the praises of the Lord and His strength." Psalm 78 says to share God's wonders with the next generation so they might set their hope in Him. 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